0: personally involved, either as a victim or a first responder, perhaps? 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We'll talk about the results Monday morning on First Look.
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2: It's the weekend. It's Beyond Never Forget. We're still learning what happened in the first place. We start here. 25 years after 9/11, New Yorkers are still learning the extent of the damage.
3: These are documents that show what the city knew about the toxic air around Ground Zero, when they knew it, and how they acted to limit liability.
2: Disturbing documents about air quality have finally been revealed. As new import taxes take effect, President Trump starts threatening employers.
4: The threat here of this going even further is very real.
2: Only problem is one of those employers has workers in Kansas, and a judge declares a mistrial for Lindsey Clancy.
5: I'm going to declare that the jury is deadlocked.
2: But she's already being referenced in another murder case. From ABC News, this is Start Here Weekend. I'm Brad Milkey. It's been 25 years since the attacks of September 11, 2001. Every year, of course, Americans, particularly those near New York City and Washington, D.C., remember the sheer devastation caused by hijacked passenger jets plowing into some of the nation's most iconic buildings, killing thousands. Generally, these remembrances are similar every year. The terrible facts from that day haven't changed. But this week, we got some startling news from New York City. Under its new mayor, Zoran Mamdani, officials released a tranche of new documents, more than 150,000 of them related to the aftermath of 9/11. And among all this paper was the suggestion that, in the years following the attacks, the air around Lower Manhattan was even more toxic than what residents were told. Remember, the smoke around the wreckage was not limited to a few city blocks. Now, this floated over rooftops. It snaked through streets of the most populous city in the country. So if this info was a band-aid waiting to be ripped off, well, it took nearly 25 years to do it. Then, in the days leading up to the annual remembrance, New Yorkers started gathering near the rebuilt World Trade Center, and they were angry. We're joined now by someone who knows the story as well as anyone in the ABC family. NJ Burkett is a longtime correspondent for our New York station WABC. We now work in the same building, but NJ was there reporting live on the day of the attacks. He's actually on the site of the World Trade Center now. So NJ, can you actually just take me back to the days following 9/11? I'm wondering what the air was like, not just there where you are, but even around Lower Manhattan.
6: I'm speaking to you now from the exact spot where I was, where Marty Glembosky, our photographer, made that video of me that has gone around the world so many times, where I was standing there narrating the scene, the firefighters and both buildings on fire, when just suddenly the South Tower just collapsed. And we had to run.
7: And you can see the two towers, a huge explosion now, raining debris on all of us. We better get out of the way.
6: The smell that lingered in the air really for weeks and then even months.
8: It got worse, guys. We don't know what we're breathing in.
6: There was a certain grittiness in the air as well, and at times you could taste it. It smelled like a mixture of sort of toxic fumes and pulverized cement. There was asbestos that lingered in the air, we're now learning, and fiberglass, shards of glass, microscopic particles that I think a lot of people suspected, but there was no real proof at the time that was released to the public. And that's why this trove is so newsworthy, and that's why it's got a lot of people really annoyed.
2: Yeah, can you walk me through then what we learned this week and how we learned it?
6: Yeah, well, look, the city had been facing multiple lawsuits that were suing for disclosure. It's like, we know you've got documents, you better come clean with documents. And then magically, after 20 years, the Adams administration came across a trove, several boxes, I believe 68 boxes of documents that they suddenly discovered.

0: and issue each other warnings about, well, are we really telling people enough about the air quality? And what if we get lawsuits? Do we need to be prepared for multiple lawsuits?
1: These are documents that show what the city knew about the toxic air around Ground Zero, when they knew it, and how they acted to limit liability.
0: Were the first responders adequately protected? And what if they sue us saying they weren't? So all of these discussions were going on, and the public was unaware of them.
2: Yeah, what was the reaction like since these documents have been uncovered? Like, like you said, a lot of people probably understood implicitly that air quality was not the best, but the implication here seems to be that some people knew things that weren't being expressed.
0: Oh, sure. I think a lot of us who were down here for extended periods believed that there was something in the air that was a problem, something in the air that was dangerous.
3: There was poison in the air and on the ground and in the windowsills and in your air conditioners and covering your pets and your clothes. And it stayed there for months. Everyone knew.
0: But we kept getting reassurances. Remember, Christine Todd Whitman, who was the head of the EPA, reassured people that the air was safe to breathe. You can go to Lower Manhattan if you're on the pile. Yeah, you should probably wear something. But that guidance didn't come out for a while.
1: It would be one thing if government had stood alongside survivors and provided them with everything they needed at every step of the way. And yet we know that could not be further from what actually happened.
0: So I think a lot of us were not just misinformed, we were misled. And I think that is what's got people so angry about this.
2: Could we see more disclosures like this one? Because part of the story also seems like the Mamdani administration deciding to come forward with these documents, like this week of all the times. But could we see more document dumps like this going forward?
0: Yeah, well, understand that the administration has been under a lot of pressure to come clean about 9/11. And of course, Mamdani doesn't own 9/11. He's not losing anything by coming clean with the 9/11 documents. That was not his administration. His hands are clean. So yes, he's giving these documents up to the public. Lawyers will go through them, no doubt. And there will be more revelations. You've got a very aggressive New York City press corps, and they can only digest so much in a day or a day and a half. When people go through this, when the lawyers go through this stuff, there will be more.
2: All right, we're up against a break right here, but when we come back, we're going to be talking more about the unveiling of these documents and what that could mean for the families of the victims. That's after the break.
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2: 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Friday, September 18th at 4. 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
17: You know, two or three.
18: Unbelievable story here. All right. NJ Burkett down there at World Trade right now. Thank you so much for the time.
17: My pleasure.
18: Last month, the U.S. and Canada were this close to a trade deal when it collapsed.
19: They'll ask me, who's the worst to deal with on trade? And I said, that's easy. Canada.
20: The terms proposed by the U.S. administration were uneconomic, unfair, and ultimately unacceptable.
18: Canadian Prime Minister Mark Carney walked away, saying the Trump administration was asking for too many concessions by Canadian businesses with virtually none for Americans. President Trump responded to that by implementing new tariffs on goods coming from Canada. Carney said he would now do the same thing for American goods going up to Canada. On Tuesday, those new taxes took effect. And here's the thing about trade wars. It never just ends there. There are always more ways to increase the pain, increase the pressure on the other country, as long as your own citizens are willing to endure more economic pain themselves. That's the question. Just how much pain is everyone on either side of the border in for? Let's bring in ABC's Elizabeth Schulze, who covers economics. Elizabeth, I'm telling you, I'm getting close to being tariffed out, but what are the latest ones?

0: happens here.
1: We're never tariffed out in this current administration, Brad. And, you know, I think to your point about the pressure, this is a gamble when it comes to the economic pain that Canada's Prime Minister Mark Carney is willing to make.
2: I warn that America is trying to break us so they can own us. And I promise that that will never, ever happen.
1: Canada imposed these new tariffs on $20 billion in products that are shipped from the U.S. into Canada. And this is a direct response, Carney says, dollar for dollar, to the tariffs that were announced by President Trump last month. And these tariffs kind of had already been announced. Now they're actually in effect.
3: Right.
1: What this hits here are products in sectors like steel, dairy, appliances, farming equipment, paper products, electronics. Carney says these are the sectors that are most impacted by the U.S. tariffs that were announced on products shipped from Canada into America, and now this is Canada's response to that. But as we know, what we will see is Canadian businesses importing these products from the U.S. paying higher prices, just as American businesses importing their counter-tariffed products into the U.S. are paying higher prices, and of course, those cannot get passed down to customers, consumers, too.
4: Well, and then, like, this is where the story keeps getting juicier, right? Because President Trump, sure enough, on Tuesday night said, it's not over. We're going to institute even more tariffs. He added more items from Canada to that 50% tax list. That means any of these items coming in from Canada that are on the list cost usually an extra 50% more for everyone. But there are options even beyond that for him, right? Because he also then started going back to Canadian companies directly and, like, threatening to ban the products they make straight up. What would that look like?
1: And that's exactly it, because this, so far, this is still a pretty limited number, $20 billion when you're talking about overall trade between the U.S. and Canada. But the threat here of this going even further is very real. And the president alluded to that when he went after a major Canadian aerospace company, Bombardier. In a social media post earlier this week, the president said that Bombardier should not be able to sell its planes in the U.S. It said if they want access to our market, they must build here and stop treating America like a piggy bank. So this was a direct attack on a Canadian company. Keep in mind, this is a company that says it already does build a lot of its products in the U.S. A lot of the parts, it says, that go into making planes are already built in U.S. states.
4: Oh, so that means there's American employees of Bombardier who, that if you get banned, that's trouble for them.
1: Exactly. They say tens of thousands of jobs across the United States. And we did actually immediately hear pushback on this, Brad, from Republican Senator Jerry Moran in Kansas, saying that the presence of Bombardier in Wichita alone supports a local workforce of more than 1,000 employees. So there is a very deeply entwined relationship here that isn't as simple as just saying a Canadian company can no longer operate in the U.S. because we're in this trade war with them now. There is also, Brad, this broader risk beyond the tariffs when it comes to doing business between these two countries. And we're kind of already seeing that play out in other industries. We have seen multiple Canadian provinces ban the import of American liquor, of spirits. And this was really a way for Canadian provinces to say, we just don't agree with what President Trump is doing.
4: Like, kind of going further than the federal, like, tariff policy. This is them saying, no, you're allowed to take them just with big taxes, but in this province, actually, you're not even allowed to import them at all?
1: Exactly. They're saying, we're just not going to sell U.S. alcohol.
4: Okay.
1: And that has a direct impact. There was the U.S. Distilled Spirits Council says exports to Canada fell 70% over the past year. Beyond the tariffs, as you see this fraying of this really close economic relationship, there is the potential for this to get even worse. And that is where you could really see the pain kind of go across the economy.
4: Elizabeth Schulze, thank you so much.
1: Thank you, Brad.
4: I'm not really someone who claps when my plane lands, but I totally get the impulse. Like, there's this kind of unspoken tension whenever you're landing, right? Is everything good? Speed? Angle? We don't know. We don't fly planes. Sometimes you don't quite realize you're holding your breath until that third set of wheels touches down, and you're like, huh. Clapping is half all right, excited to be here, and part, phew, we've landed, we're safe. But last weekend, we got a stark reminder of what can happen before the plane comes to a complete stop. Miami International Airport is one of the busiest in the country. It's top 10 for passengers, and it's right at the top of the list for cargo. Every day, this airport gets more than 100 cargo flights, and I did not know this, but an increasing number of these planes have the Amazon logo on them. The same way Amazon has started introducing its own branded trucks, it's got branded airplanes too. And last Sunday afternoon, one of these jetliners touched down and didn't stop. It overran the runway, it hit several vehicles, and now five people are dead. ABC's Victor O'Kane.

0: Orlando is based in Miami. He's there at Miami International now. Victor, first off, can you just give us a play-by-play of what went down here?
1: Brad, it was just before 2 p.m. Sunday when the plane coming from Puerto Rico was landing at Miami International Airport. Preliminary flight data shows it was traveling at 128 miles an hour. Now, the NTSB is investigating why this Amazon cargo jet overshot the runway in Miami by some 1,300 feet. That's more than four football fields. And then you saw the flames shooting from an engine. It first slammed into a van with a cleaning crew of seven on board, and then into another car. It was a small Toyota SUV. Five people were killed, five more injured.
2: Looks like we have an aircraft overran the runway.
3: Yes, sir.
1: And you could hear the calls from the control tower via ATC.com.
4: Planes on fire, planes on fire. Put your game faces on.
1: Hundreds of first responders racing to the scene, straight to the cockpit to rescue the two pilots.
5: We had a very complex fire. Engine compartments that were on fire, including a search and rescue of the pilot and co-pilot that were trapped in this aircraft.
1: Teams had to free one person who was trapped underneath the vehicle. We've learned from the NTSB that this was the plane's third flight of the day.
6: There's fuel everywhere. That will have to be remediated, but then they are also removing fuel from the aircraft.
1: They have a large team on the ground now, more than 30 people, saying that there is debris and fuel everywhere. They also have to remove the fuel from the plane, and they'll be here for at least a week.
0: Yeah, who were the victims? So we know the pilots, like you said, like there was concern for them, but were the majority of the victims on the ground or in the air? Do we know?
1: Brad, at the end of the news conference, the NTSB chair said that the victims were inside those two vehicles that I mentioned earlier,
0: wow,
1: the van and that small Toyota SUV.
0: The NTSB did come out and identify those two pilots as 55-year-old Joseph Carroll and 37-year-old Jaime Molina, saying they had thousands of hours of flight experience between them. But I guess the question then is how did it happen, right? And could it have been prevented somehow?
1: Well, that is the big question for the NTSB.
6: If we are in the business of repeatedly investigating an accident or tragedy and our recommendations are not implemented, then we're here again and again and again.
1: Miami International Airport does not have EMAS. It stands for Engineered Materials Arresting System. So what that is, it's like a lightweight, crushable material that is at the end of a runway to help stop planes. I've covered stories where this was used before. It was just a year ago that system at work in Boca Raton stopping a small plane from overrunning the runway. At least 70 airports nationwide have installed that safety system, and the FAA credits it with saving nearly 500 lives. The NTSB chair saying that whether that would have helped prevent this tragedy and if EMAS should be at every airport, well, this will all be part of the investigation.
0: Yeah, really interesting, because you're used to thinking about airplane crashes happening on touchdown. This pretty different situation, and still several people dead. Several of the victims' families, by the way, have now filed lawsuits against Amazon and the air company that operated this plane, along with even the pilots themselves. We'll see where this goes. Victor, thank you.
1: You got it.
0: Next up on Start Here Weekend, the jury couldn't reach a verdict, but the case of Lindsay Clancy is already being invoked elsewhere. We're back in a bit.
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12: Welcome back to Start Here Weekend from ABC News. I'm Brad Milkey. We knew a mistrial was a distinct possibility in the case of Lindsay Clancy. Last week, as jurors deliberated whether she killed her children out of malice or out of a devastating case of postpartum psychosis, they twice told the judge they were unable to reach a unanimous verdict. Twice, they were told to go back and keep deliberating. They once again said they were deadlocked. This time, the judge declared a mistrial.
13: At this point, I'm going to declare that the jury is deadlocked. And I'm going to declare a mistrial.
12: But not until after the defense had lodged an appeal saying one of these jurors should have already been dismissed.
14: And unfortunately, they're not holding out based on a good faith issue with the facts or with the law, but they are refusing to apply the law as you've given it.
12: There are not only questions about the decisions here, there's also another case drawing attention and another child dead. ABC's chief investigative correspondent Aaron Katursky is with us. Aaron, as straightforward as a hung jury can be, this one was not straightforward, right? What happened here?
15: Oh, it was not, Brad. This jury, at least according to Lindsay Clancy's attorney, Kevin Reddington, split 11-1 in favor of

0: finding her not guilty by lack of criminal responsibility, by reason of insanity, because, as the defense argued, her postpartum psychosis made her follow a voice in her head telling her to do the unimaginable. And the lone holdout, according to Reddington, was someone who was not applying the law that requires a defendant to be found guilty beyond a reasonable doubt. Nonetheless, after three separate deadlock notes, the judge gave the defense an hour to file an emergency appeal with Massachusetts' highest court, the Supreme Judicial Court. There was a virtual hearing. Lindsey Clancy was there looking on, but in the end, the Supreme Judicial Court declined to get involved, and the judge did grant the mistrial.
1: Wait, and were they asking, Aaron, for this juror just to be, like, replaced with an alternate? I guess I'm wondering, is there precedent for that where a higher court could just tell a lower court, like, no, this guy, he's got to go, and then you can keep proceeding as usual? Is that normal?
0: Interestingly, Brad, Reddington did not cite any case law that would establish precedent for going to the state's highest court and effectively forcing the trial judge to allow deliberations to continue or to kick off the holdout juror and replace with an alternate and start deliberations all over again. But Reddington wanted to try because he believed he was on the cusp of victory. He said, with the jury split 11-1, that he effectively won the case and that the holdout juror was just giving Lindsey Clancy a raw deal.
2: Where do I begin to thank these jurors? Minus one.
1: Well, this is what I was wondering, is what does this mean for Clancy? Because is there a chance prosecutors look at that 11-1 and go, yeesh, like maybe we shouldn't bring this case again, we might just lose officially? Is there a chance they could try to reach some sort of plea agreement with the defense? Because they do seem aligned on a lot of different points of the case.
0: Those are all possibilities. The district attorney in Plymouth County, Timothy Cruz, would not make an immediate decision, but he said he did want justice for Clancy's three children. We're not sure what that's going to look like. It could be another trial for first-degree murder. Prosecutors could seek to retry Clancy and pursue a conviction on a lesser charge or arrange a possible plea deal. And it sounded like Reddington was open to that on behalf of his client. For now, even with the mistrial, she is not free to go. She is being held in custody without bail at a state psychiatric hospital, which for the defense is at least preferable to prison. Hmm. The defense was never advocating for Lindsey Clancy to simply escape responsibility. The whole idea was to find her not guilty by reason of insanity, effectively, and get her more permanently into mental health treatment. And down the road, perhaps evaluate her to see whether it would ever be safe enough for her to return and live among society.
1: Well, the other thing, kind of looking forward here, is this case, I do think, has spurred this broader conversation about maternal mental health. But then the other side of that is going to be, where is the line? Like, how do you sort of litigate that? Because there was also this really terrible case in the last several days. Just a warning to our listeners, graphic details here, so use your discretion. But, I mean, in this other case, the police were already referencing the Lindsey Clancy trial in all of this.
0: This one in Illinois, it's the case against Corey Walsh, who had, according to police, become very invested in the Lindsey Clancy trial, especially as the jury was deliberating. And she allegedly killed her 2-year-old son, hanging the toddler from a basement rafter in the family home while two of her other kids were not there, while her husband was out of state. A neighbor apparently found the toddler, tried to revive him. The mother was upstairs in a bathtub, according to police, stabbing herself, apparently trying to kill herself. And her attorney now says that she was suffering a psychotic episode at the time, and her attorney said she hopes we all will realize this heartbreak for what it is.
1: Absolutely heartbreaking, and a good reminder probably that there are more of these cases than people might be aware of. And as always, if you're struggling with depression or harmful thoughts yourself, remember the National Suicide Prevention Lifeline is always available at 988. Aaron Katursky, thank you so much.
0: Thank you, Brad.
1: It's so weird what sort of things represent bygone eras to us, right? Like tech.

0: This is a really good example. The other day I was listening to a podcast ad and someone said, if you're using the same bank as when you had a flip phone, it's time to change, which is perfect advertising because it does conjure up images of myself in college when, yes, I did have an LG flip phone, silver with a little mirror, so I guess I could check myself out if I needed to. Very weird. Anyway, if flip phones were supposed to remain in the early aughts, no one told Apple, because this week, at a big anticipated event, their biggest product launch of the year happened to be, well, a very sleek, very foldable phone. But this event was huge for a lot of reasons, so let's unfold them all with ABC's Mike Debusky, who covers tech. Mike, I thought flip phones were supposed to be like a cheap old-school option. Please tell me that Apple is not really asking $2,000 for a phone that flips shut.
1: The South County Chamber of Commerce events this month include a technology and digital trend luncheon September 16th from noon to 1:30 at the South County Regional Center with Vance Evans, AI automation consultant of Slow Flow Systems, discussing AI that actually helps local businesses, what to automate and what not to, and where to start. And Grover Beach Police Commander Brian Millard discussing drone use in law enforcement, emerging trends, privacy concerns, and how drones impact businesses and communities. 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And September 23rd, don't miss the mixer at the Abla Beach Golf Resort, 5 till 7 p.m. Network and learn about upcoming events and enjoy light refreshments. 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
11: Welcome back to Start Here Weekend from ABC News. I'm Brad Milkey. Before the break, we'll be talking with ABC's Mike DeBusky about Apple's new foldable phone, which comes with a $2,000 price tag to start. Mike, you mentioned Apple's new CEO, John Ternus, who took over for Tim Cook after what? He was there for 15 years. He still has a role within the company, but Apple was basically Ternus's debut as CEO, right? So it's the first time someone other than Cook has led the charge on these products.
12: In fact, at the very beginning of this presentation, Brad, we actually heard from Tim Cook, and he approached the camera and he was like, actually, no, it's not about me today. It's this guy. This is your guy now. And he introduced John Ternus. And Ternus started by talking about how grateful he was, of course, to Tim Cook. But within the first couple lines, he started talking about artificial intelligence and how Apple sees that as a way to improve things like productivity.
13: As we look ahead, we see a future filled with enormous discovery and transformation. AI makes entirely new kinds of experiences possible.
12: Apple is often kind of looked at as somewhat behind in the AI race. Mm-hmm. They've recently struck major deals with Google and others to sort of spruce up their AI efforts. But hearing that early on from Ternus really means that AI is not going away in Apple's strategy by any stretch of the imagination.
13: And AI can become even more useful when it brings together your life with the apps, services, and products you use every day.
12: This is designed to be kind of your sort of centralized digital life, bringing together social elements from, you know, platforms like Meta, bringing together work elements from, you know, platforms like Microsoft, leisure with things like, you know, photography apps and games and things like that. That all goes on your phone, right? And what he sees as the potential of AI is bringing all of that stuff together in a way that's a lot more comprehensive and easy.
13: These products will help people create, communicate, and be more productive and entertained while staying healthy and active in ways that are more personal and intelligent than ever.
12: We will have to see exactly what that looks like in practice. Apple, as I said, kind of perceived to be behind in the AI.

0: AI race. You know, some have said that they've also avoided some of the embarrassing negative headlines of the AI race by kind of putting that technology at arm's length.
1: Well, this is the thing about AI. I mean, you mentioned embarrassing moments. We saw some startling comments from those at other AI companies. An artificial intelligence researcher at Anthropic, that's one of the big chatbot makers, said that he has decided to leave the whole industry and then went on the social media tirade, basically accusing companies. He said he worked at both Anthropic and OpenAI and says these guys are gambling with our lives. He said these advancements could lead to like mass death and that these companies basically did not even care about it. I'm scared, Mike. What's going on?
0: Obviously, a pretty eye-opening headline there, Brad. That researcher, Jacob Coxon.
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8: Parents, we know we can't protect our kids from everything, but we can protect them from six types of cancer caused by HPV. The American Cancer Society recommends getting your sons and daughters the HPV vaccine starting at age 9 to protect them later in life.
1: Paying close attention to the effects of artificial intelligence. Mike Dubusky, thank you so much.
0: Of course, take care.
1: And one last thing. It's been almost 11 months since a gang of masked thieves broke into the Louvre in Paris. Remember how big this was? They broke in on the second floor, stole some of France's most storied crown jewels, and then got away on motorbikes. Since that moment, the entire nation has been reckoning with how this could happen in a country that values art so much. Like, how could you be able to pull off a heist like this in France in less than 10 minutes? Security services have never been on higher alert, and yet, it's happened again. On France's southern coast, authorities in the town of Cagnes-sur-Mer said their greatest local landmark, the Renoir Museum, had been robbed. Thieves had cut a hole in a fence, climbed through a window, clipped through wires holding frames to the wall, and grabbed four works by the French master. Police arrived in 5 minutes, but it only took the robbers 3 minutes to get in and out. Fortunately, they didn't get away with all of these works. The thieves dropped two of the four pieces as they fled. It's also more likely the authorities can track these guys down compared to, say, the robbers of the crown jewels. Remember,

0: Those could conceivably be stripped and melted down, while a painting has to stay intact to have any value. In fact, while these two missing paintings are reputed to be worth $10 million, it's tough to sell artwork that is now the subject of a nationwide manhunt. But it does heighten the already pressing questions about museum security, because it's not just the Louvre. In the last year alone, thieves stole gold nuggets from the French National History Museum, porcelain dishes from a famous ceramics institute, and a 2,500-year-old jewelry piece from a Burgundy museum. If French authorities can't guarantee the safety of cultural treasures like these, is every piece of art in the nation up for grabs? Art experts say museums are still a relatively soft target. More traffic than a jewelry store, less security than a bank. Small museums like the Renoir exhibit, which hold only 12 paintings total, are particularly vulnerable. One piece of silver lining: at least one of these paintings has a history of returning to its rightful owners. Renoir's Young Woman at a Well was looted by the Nazis during World War II before finally being returned back to France. You hope that for all the lapses in security here, France's finest art detectives are on the case now. Actually, these thieves couldn't have picked a worse time to start stealing Renoirs, because in recent years, there's this whole movement, I'm not making this up, called Renoir Sucks at Painting. These are people who have shown up to protest at museums in Boston and New York to say, will you please stop including these paintings in your collection? They're not any good. Like, it has nothing to do with the guy, just his aesthetic. I will say, the woman in Young Woman at a Well doesn't really have a face, but what do I know about fine art? All right, that'll do it for us. Thank you so much for listening to Start Here Weekend from ABC News. Start Here Weekend is produced by Aaron Ferrer, Emily Schutz, Jen Newman, and Anthony Ali. Ariel Chester is our social media producer. Josh Cohen is director of podcast programming. I'm our managing editor. Thanks to John Newman, Tara Gimbel, Eamon McNiff, and Katie Dendos. If you want to hear the daily edition of Start Here, check out our podcast. 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And of course, check us out right here for another edition of Start Here Weekend. I'm Brad Milkey. 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
1: There is nothing more exciting than hearing a story about someone who beat the odds. 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Someone who said, I will not give up on my dreams. 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
5: From ABC News, I'm Dave Packer. Tensions in the Middle East escalating after Saudi Arabia says it shut down a major oil pipeline as a precautionary measure after it was attacked Thursday.
6: Satellite imagery shows damage from the drone strikes to the east-west pipeline, which the Saudis claim were launched from Iraq. Saudi energy officials say multiple people were injured. Iraq's prime minister now ordering an investigation, dismissing the commander of the province where officials say the attacks originated. Lama Hassan, ABC News, London.
5: With the increased tension, oil prices being pushed even higher, diesel hitting an all-time high past $6 a barrel. ABC's Jacqueline Lee with the effect on farmers.
7: Farmers feeling the pain in the heart of harvest season.
8: The machine behind me uses 200 gallons a day. We have to harvest. We have to run the machines. We have to use the diesel. So bottom line is it cuts into our bottom line.
5: President Trump in Ireland this weekend. He met today with the Irish Prime Minister, where he was asked his opinion about Irish reunification.
9: It's going to happen eventually.
10: Mr. President,
9: you know what? The way I look at it, it's going to happen eventually. It will happen now.
5: That comments during controversy in Dublin. Educator Annette Mulville was already protesting the president's visit and was asked about it.
9: I don't think it's

0: its place to do something, to say something as contentious as that. So it wasn't wise on his part to make that comment, but sure, you know, he doesn't really know what he's talking about most of the time anyway.
1: Health officials declaring the cyclospora outbreak linked to lettuce officially over. 21 states had reported illnesses, 570 people so sick they had to be hospitalized, but questions remain, including how the outbreak started. The FDA still analyzing samples collected from Taylor Farms processing sites. ABC's Yuri Benajon.
2: Health officials are still advising consumers to practice safe food hygiene, like cleaning kitchen surfaces, washing produce, and importantly, washing your hands frequently with soap and water when working in the kitchen.
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1: Did you notice something missing during this year's Atlantic hurricane season? Hurricanes.
7: No Atlantic hurricanes have formed this year, and none are likely in the coming days, says the National Hurricane Center, due to an enormous El Nino warming the Pacific. A state university at Albany, New York, atmospheric science professor cited a triple whammy of winds that decapitate a storm, dry air that starves it, and downward pushing winds that basically stomp it.
1: An almost unbearable scene outside a California hair salon this week. A bear taking a daytime walk in a Los Angeles suburb. ABC's Tim Pullum has more from Glendora.
8: Bear with us.
9: I thought it was like a big dog.
8: Casually walking past Allure Studio Salon.
9: And I look and I'm like, is that a bear? Wait, that's a bear.
8: While Jessica Ruiz was doing hair, the salon's camera spotted the bear around 2 p.m. taking a leisurely walk behind the strip mall before it moved toward the front of the salon. Jessica and her colleagues needed to get their bearing.
9: Offer a haircut next time.
8: If you see one in your neighborhood, call 911. In Glendora, Tim Pulliam, ABC News.
1: And the queen of country, Dolly Parton, is not only a Tennessee hometown hero, but she could be the next name that you see upon landing at the Nashville International Airport. In a unanimous vote, the airport authority agreed to begin the process to change the airport's name in honor of the late singer's legacy after she died last month at age 80. Dave Packer, ABC News.
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2: I wanted to talk to you anyway about the UFO report. What you think of that?
3: The best thing about it is it's really exciting. We got complete vindication because basically what happened was the government admitted that we don't know what these spots, objects, bright lights are, but basically you can help the government because the thing we're finding out is government's not that bright, and they need our help. So that's where Coast to Coast AM comes in. It's
1: a George Story comes
3: because you're
1: going to
3: have people on here that will give the government investigators an idea where to look, how to look for. So it really does a lot of validation of the history of this show.
1: And this is a huge step forward in the 60s to today.
3: For the first time, we have the U.S. government admitting that there's something to this.
1: What goes
3: really
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4: Nobody has a perfect record in guessing which songs are going to click with the public. Eddie Money and his first label had a difference of opinion about which number to release as a single. Turns out they were both right.
5: It took me 6 months to write Tickets to Paradise.
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3: Of law enforcement,
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4: Coast to Coast
3: These are
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3: States
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3: Deputy
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4: From ABC News, I'm Dave Packer. With fuel prices already skyrocketing, Saudi Arabia turning off another spigot and blaming Iran-backed Houthis.
5: Saudi Arabia has shut a major pipeline which links the Gulf to the Red Sea. The Saudis believe multiple drone attacks launched from inside Iraq damaged the pipeline. Iraq has condemned the attacks and no one has claimed responsibility yet. Saudi saying right now the kingdom will not retaliate.
4: ABC's Lama Hassa on all this affecting fuel prices here at home. The price of gas up 3.9% in August. National average per gallon of gas sitting at $4.30, jumping 18 cents in a week, according to Gas Buddy. And the national average for diesel hitting $6.
6: Economists warn high diesel prices mean higher costs for shipping goods. This will hit the wallets of Americans as the price of everyday items go up. With inflation sitting at 3.4%, the latest government data showing paychecks aren't keeping up. Wages down 0.3% compared to a year ago when adjusted for inflation.
4: ABC's Jacqueline Lee in Ireland. President Trump met by protesters with drums. Earlier today, a meeting with the Irish Prime Minister where he was asked his opinion about Irish reunification.
7: It's going to happen eventually.
8: Mr. President,
7: you know what? The way I look at it, it's going to happen eventually. That's what happened now.
4: Those comments sparking a great deal of debate as he heads to his resort in the West Coast. He attended the Irish Open Golf Tournament. The CEO of Anthropic said Saturday the artificial intelligence industry should slow down to give safety measures time to catch up. Without it, Dario Amade warned that AI could be capable within 6 to 12 months of leading a swarm that could take over the entire internet. Adding, left unchecked, it could outrun our ability to understand and control these systems. In separate posts on X, both

0: AI founder, OpenAI founder Sam Altman and Grok leader Elon Musk say that they agree. Celine Dion returning to the stage in Paris after a four-year break from performing. You're listening to ABC News.
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0: Officials declaring the cyclospora outbreak linked to lettuce officially over.
2: While no new cases are expected, the FDA says their investigation into the facilities at Taylor Farms continues. The agency took samples where the contaminated lettuce was grown and processed, and those results are still pending. Health officials are still advising consumers to practice safe food hygiene, like cleaning kitchen surfaces, washing produce, and importantly, washing your hands frequently with soap and water when working in the kitchen.
0: ABC's Yuri Benajad. Questions remain, including how the outbreak started. A not guilty verdict for rapper Lil Durk, the 33-year-old Grammy-winning Chicago hip-hop artist, in the attempted killing of killing for hire of rival rapper Quando Rondo in 2022. ABC's Jericho Tran.
3: The rapper was found not guilty on all five federal charges for murder for hire, stalking resulting in death, and conspiracy. The prosecution saying they are disappointed with the verdict, but the defense celebrating a win. Now, Lil Durk is not a free man. He has another trial coming up October 5th, where he faces federal counts for racketeering, murder, and firearms charges. Jericho Tran, ABC News.
0: President Trump is again calling on the Smithsonian to make multiple changes. In a post on a social media platform, the president asking the institution to install an 11-foot-tall statue of George Washington, recently featured in the Freedom 250 Grand Prix, and eventually replace that with a 30-foot statue. Dave Packer, ABC News.
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0: Hey, it's Andy Morris here from First Look, saying thank you to everybody who was part of the show this week, whether it was as a guest or listening in. I'd like to invite you to take our poll. It's going to be up all weekend long. We'll talk about the results on Monday morning. Wanted to find out here on the 25th anniversary of the attacks in New York City and on the Pentagon on 9/11. Did you know anyone who was personally involved, either as a victim or a first responder, perhaps? Take the poll. We'll talk about the results Monday morning on First Look.
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14: From ABC News, I'm Dave Packer. The CEO of Anthropic said Saturday the artificial intelligence industry should slow down to give safety measures time to catch up. ABC's Mike Dubusky explains.
15: Anthropic CEO Dario Amodei writes in a blog post that his company will be slowing down the pace of artificial intelligence development. He cites concerns related to cybersecurity and improvements in recursive self-improvement, where AI is used to train future versions of itself. Amodei says he wants to open up models to external regulators and establish industry safety standards. OpenAI CEO Sam Altman and xAI head Elon Musk have both signaled their support for the idea on social media. Mike Dubusky, ABC News.
14: It comes after an Anthropic researcher resigned this week, a warning that the industry isn't doing enough to mitigate the risks of the technology. Reaction in Ireland as President Trump, during his visit with Irish Prime Minister Michael Martin, suggested that Ireland should be reunified.
16: I don't want to cause any problem, but I will tell you, I'd love to see it unified. I have friends on both sides, great people. They're Irish people. How can they be bad, right? I'd love to see it unified.
14: Trump's comments were met with opposition by many Irish leaders. Ulster Unionist Party leader John Burroughs shared a similar sentiment, saying, quote, Northern Ireland, not a pawn in Trump's fallout with the UK. While in Ireland, President Trump gave this justification for the war in Iran.
17: And then
16: they were 2 weeks away from having a nuclear weapon.
14: Meanwhile, new concerns about the global supply of oil as the Iran-backed Houthi rebels advance. ABC's Lama Hassan.
18: In their lightning offensive, you can see them advancing from town to town, from the air and on the ground. The Houthis battling Saudi-backed pro-Yemeni government forces in capturing the critical Red Sea port of Al-Moka and effectively moving in on the Bab el-Mandeb Strait. That's the vital waterway in the region, which is a key shipping route that links Asia and Europe.
14: You're listening to ABC News.
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1: President Trump again calling on the Smithsonian to make multiple changes, including the installation of a George Washington statue and the creation of a 5-year exhibition honoring Washington. ABC's Stephen Portnoy.
2: Well, the president wants the museum to display multiple tributes to George Washington, including that 11-foot statue that was recently featured at the Freedom 250 Grand Prix, and ultimately a 30-foot Washington Colossus in place of an existing sculpture in front of the museum. All of it ahead of the 300th anniversary of George Washington's birth, which is coming up in 2032.
1: Did you notice something missing from this year's Atlantic hurricane season? Hurricanes.
3: No, Atlantic hurricanes have formed this year and none are likely in the coming days, says the National Hurricane Center, due to an enormous El Nino warming the Pacific. A State University at Albany, New York atmospheric science professor cited a triple whammy of winds that decapitate a storm, dry air that starves it, and downward pushing winds that basically stomp it.
1: ABC's Chuck Sievertson. The Big Easy won't be taking it easy on anyone taking part in a street takeover. New Orleans says it's been monitoring social media, and they're ready to arrest anyone taking part in street takeover events this weekend. The FBI has been tagged in. FBI New Orleans Special Agent in Charge Jonathan Tapp.
4: But if you plan to come here to engage in criminal activity or threaten public safety, we will do everything in our power to protect our community.
1: Authorities say they'll be checking for outstanding warrants and other violations. Dave Packer, ABC News.
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0: Hey, it's Andy Morris here from First Look, saying thank you to everybody who was part of the show this week, whether it was as a guest or listening in. I'd like to invite you to take our poll. It's going to be up all weekend long. We'll talk about the results on Monday morning. Wanted to find out here on the 25th anniversary of the attacks in New York City and on the Pentagon on 9/11. Did you know anyone who was personally involved, either as a victim or a first responder, perhaps? Take the poll. We'll talk about the results Monday morning on First Look.
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7: And all student athletes in California.

The Mac is almost back. What, are you going to miss it? Well, don't. The 13th annual Mac and Cheese Festival is Saturday, September 19th at the Avila Beach Resort. Imagine the scene. 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
3: From ABC News, I'm Dave Packer. The CEO of Anthropic said Saturday the artificial intelligence industry should slow down to give safety measures time to catch up. ABC's Mike Dubusky explains.
4: Anthropic CEO Dario Amodei writes in a blog post that his company will be slowing down the pace of artificial intelligence development. He cites concerns related to cybersecurity and improvements in recursive self-improvement, where AI is used to train future versions of itself. Amodei says he wants to open up models to external regulators and establish industry safety standards. OpenAI CEO Sam Altman and XAI head Elon Musk have both signaled their support for the idea on social media. Mike Dubusky, ABC News.
3: It comes after an Anthropic researcher resigned this week, a warning that the industry isn't doing enough to mitigate the risks of the technology. Reaction in Ireland as President Trump, during his visit with Irish Prime Minister Michael Martin, suggested that Ireland should be reunified.
5: I don't want to cause any problems, but I will tell you, I'd love to see it unified. I have friends on both sides, great people. They're Irish people. How can they be bad, right? I'd love to see it unified.
3: Trump's comments were met with opposition by many Irish leaders. Ulster Unionist Party leader John Burroughs shared a similar sentiment, saying, quote, Northern Ireland, not a pawn in Trump's fallout with the UK. While in Ireland, President Trump gave this justification for the war in Iran.
6: They were 2 weeks away from having a nuclear weapon.
3: Meanwhile, new concerns about the global supply of oil as the Iran-backed Houthi rebels advance. ABC's Lama Hassan.
7: In their lightning offensive, you can see them advancing from town to town, from the air and on the ground. The Houthis battling Saudi-backed pro-Yemeni government forces in capturing the critical Red Sea port of Al-Mocha and effectively moving in on the Bab el-Mandeb Strait. That's the vital waterway in the region, which is a key shipping route that links Asia and Europe.
3: You're listening to ABC News.
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3: President Trump again calling on the Smithsonian to make multiple changes, including the installation of a George Washington statue and the creation of a five-year exhibition honoring Washington. ABC's Stephen Portnoy.
13: Well, the president wants the museum to display multiple tributes to George Washington, including that 11-foot statue that was recently featured at the Freedom 250 Grand Prix, and ultimately a 30-foot Washington Colossus in place of an existing sculpture in front of the museum. All of it ahead of the 300th anniversary of George Washington's birth, which is coming up in 2032.
3: Did you notice something missing from this year's Atlantic hurricane season? Hurricanes.
14: No, Atlantic hurricanes have formed this year, and none are likely in the coming days, says the National Hurricane Center, due to an

0: Enormous El Nino warming the Pacific. A state university at Albany, New York, atmospheric science professor cited a triple whammy of winds that decapitate a storm, dry air that starves it, and downward pushing winds that basically stomp it.
1: ABC's Chuck Sievertson. The Big Easy won't be taking it easy on anyone taking part in a street takeover. New Orleans says it's been monitoring social media, and they're ready to arrest anyone taking part in street takeover events this weekend. The FBI has been tagged in. FBI New Orleans Special Agent in Charge Jonathan Tapp.
2: But if you plan to come here to engage in criminal activity or threaten public safety, we will do everything in our power to protect our community.
1: Authorities say they'll be checking for outstanding warrants and other violations. Dave Packer, ABC News.
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20: Rumors spreading around United Texas town. About the shack outside the game. 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
2: From ABC News, I'm Dave Packer. Saudi Arabia says it shut down a major oil pipeline as a precautionary measure after it was attacked Thursday. ABC's Lama Hassan.
3: The vital pipeline lets oil bypass the Strait of Hormuz, which has been effectively shut down for more than 6 months. President Trump meeting with Irish leaders in Dublin says he believes Iran is responsible.
4: They're on the balls of their feet right now, but I think they are. They've been in charge of that for a while.
3: Disruption could send global oil prices at more than $100 a barrel, even higher.
2: Here at home, the cost of diesel hitting a new nationwide high, $6 a gallon. It's hitting truckers hard. Philip Palker, who helps run a trucking company in New Hampshire, says the price is making it impossible to break even.
5: It's not nickels and dimes anymore. And we're talking about hundreds and thousands of dollars in additional expense to the company to operate.
2: An Indonesian search operation underway after officials say a passenger ship carrying 240 people lost contact in the Java Sea while traveling from East Java to South Kalimantan on Borneo Island. Police in Mississippi making an arrest in the case of a woman found dead last month hanging from a tree. ABC's Andrew Dimbert.
6: Police say they obtained two search warrants and an arrest warrant for Jacques Ratliff. Officers executing those search warrants this week. Ratliff wasn't there when police went to arrest him, but investigators say they later spotted him walking down the street and took him into custody without incident.
2: The CEO of Anthropic said Saturday the artificial intelligence industry should slow down to give safety measures time to catch up. Without it, Dario Amodei warned that AI could be capable within 6 to 12 months of leading a swarm that could take over the entire internet. OpenAI head Sam Altman says he agrees and told Fortune on Friday that OpenAI will not go public in 2026, saying that with everything happening now, it would be, quote, ill-advised. You're listening to ABC News.
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2: A federal jury has found rapper Lil Durk not guilty of attempted murder for hire of rival rapper Quando Rondo.
12: Back in June of this year, prosecutors levied a ton more allegations, specifically two charges against Lil Durk involving racketeering and racketeering involving murder. Now, defense attorney Brian Steele and his team were able to win a legal argument and have those charges separated from this trial. So while there's an acquittal in this trial, there are still at least two charges against Lil Durk.
2: ABC News legal analyst Brian Buckmeyer. A trespasser stopped on a former vice president's property.
13: Former Vice President Kamala Harris's spokesperson tells ABC News her security personnel stopped a woman who trespassed onto her Malibu property on Friday night. Neither Harris nor her husband Doug Emhoff were at home. Sources tell ABC News private security stopped the woman and then called the LA County Sheriff's Department. The woman was on the property but did not reach the home. The woman agreed to leave voluntarily, complied when she was asked to leave, and was not arrested. Alex Stone, ABC News, Los Angeles.
2: A wildfire in Northern California has forced evacuations across Mendocino and Lake counties. The Lucas Fire burning more than 3,400 acres since Thursday and just 10% contained. Firefighters in the region are keeping an eye on strong winds that could cause a fire to grow. Tennis, the 2026

0: U.S. Open singles champion is Elena Rybakina, beating defending champion Aryna Sabalenka. Dave Packer, ABC News.
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1: Contests are open to listeners over 18 with a valid Social Security number. 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Winners are responsible for any taxes related to prizes. Prizes are non-transferable, redeemable, or exchangeable. Cash will not be awarded in lieu of merchandise or service. One entry per person per contest. Employees of the AGM Radio Group reserve the right to disqualify contestants who do not adhere to the contest rules. All prizes must be picked up by winner within 2 weeks of when the prize is won during regular business hours, Monday through Friday, 8:30 a.m. to 5 p.m., excluding holidays, at 3620 Sacramento Street, Suite 204, San Luis Obispo, California. All decisions, regardless of the circumstances, are final by the employees of the AGM Radio Group.
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7: From ABC News, I'm Dave Packer. Saudi Arabia says it shut down a major oil pipeline as a precautionary measure after it was attacked Thursday. ABC's Lama Hassan.
8: The vital pipeline lets oil bypass the Strait of Hormuz, which has been effectively shut down for more than 6 months. President Trump meeting with Irish leaders in Dublin says he believes Iran is responsible.
9: They're on the balls of their feet right now, but I think they are. They've been in charge of that for a while.
8: Disruption could send global oil prices at more than $100.

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0: positive role models that you are.
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6: From ABC News, I'm Chuck Sievertson. An experience like this reminds you just how precious life is. That from Wisconsin Congressman Tom Tiffany. He and a pilot treated in a hospital for minor injuries, he says. The Republican candidate for Wisconsin governor on social media this morning says while riding in a small plane back from a political dinner in La Crosse County last night, the plane lost power near Wausau Airport. The pilot made an emergency water landing in Lake Wausau. They called 911. The plane started to sink. They swam to a shallow area where emergency responders reached them by boat. Congressman Tiffany expressing gratitude to the pilot and first responders. Trouble in downtown Green Bay overnight. Police say a car tried to plow into officers, clearing out a crowd. Police Chief Chris Davis.
7: They attempted to take some people into custody. There was a struggle. There was a large crowd that gathered. And then while all of this was going on, a car that we don't know whether it was related to the disturbance or not began driving through the crowd.
6: Nobody in the crowd hit. Four cops injured, not seriously. They say the driver's caught, suspected drunk. All across the country, the cost of diesel fuel has hit a new nationwide high, $6 a gallon, $8 in California. Gas Buddy senior analyst Patrick DeHaan.
8: The U.S. economy is already spending roughly $300 million more on diesel today than it was a year ago. So coupled with higher gas prices, the cost to the economy is exceeding $700 million a day compared to costs from a year ago.
6: Former VP Kamala Harris's spokesperson tells ABC News her security guard stopped a woman who trespassed onto her Malibu, California property Friday night. Harris and her husband were away, says ABC's Alex Stone in L.A.
9: Sources tell ABC News private security.

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15: From ABC News, I'm Chuck Sievertson. Good morning, and it is a good one for a politician and a pilot. Minor injuries in a small plane crash for a congressman who's the Republican candidate for governor and the pilot last night. They had trouble and made an emergency landing in Lake Wausau. Congressman Tom Tiffany writes on social media that the plane started to sink. They swam to shallow water, and first responders in a boat rescued them. Thanks to all from Tiffany, who was coming home from a Lincoln Day dinner in La Crosse County. In downtown Green Bay overnight, when the bars let out, police say a car tried to plow into officers, clearing out a crowd. Police Chief Chris Davis.
16: And one of our officers fired shots at the vehicle. No one in the vehicle was hit.
15: Nobody seriously hurt. Cops say the suspected drunk driver's caught. The cost of diesel fuel has hit a new nationwide high, $6 a gallon, $8 in California, the cost passed on to consumers. Stuart Spencer of the Lodi, California Wine Grape Commission says farmers often don't control what they sell their crops for.
17: The unfortunate thing for farmers is we are price takers, not price makers.
15: Melissa Barnes, a store clerk at a Southern California gas station, says she has noticed a shift and the things customers purchase when they're at her station.
18: All they have money for is filling up. They have to get, like, cash advances and stuff for food, and it's rough.
15: Former Vice President Kamala Harris's spokesperson tells ABC News security guards stopped a woman who trespassed onto her Malibu, California property Friday night. Harris and her husband were away. Police arrived and asked the woman to leave. She did, not arrested. As El Nino conditions warm Pacific Ocean waters off Southern California, where ABC's Leanne Suter is, new sights.
19: Hammerheads, a whale shark, and now an array of exotic rays, including one of the most endangered in the ocean, all moving into the warming waters of Southern California.
15: ABC's Leanne Suter. 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

0: Media and are ready to arrest anyone taking part in street takeover events this weekend.
1: If you block a roadway or an intersection to create this dangerous stunt zone, there's consequences for you as well.
0: Louisiana State Police Superintendent Colonel Frank Besson. The FBI says it's deputizing local cops and there'll be federal charges brought against violators. China's banning the possession of drones within city limits in new rules announced today in Beijing that further tighten its regulations, citing security reasons. Last May, China banned sales of drones and made owners register. Absent from performing for 6 years, Celine Dion has been welcomed back last night by a sold-out crowd in Paris and by tens of thousands of fans lining the streets.
2: I feel like just the voice is the voice of a generation. No one else comes close, right? So, yeah, incredible voice.
0: It was Dion's first of 16 shows in Paris. She canceled her last tour after being diagnosed with stiff person syndrome. It's a rare autoimmune neurological disorder, says Johns Hopkins, with muscle stiffness, painful spasms, and sometimes double vision or slurred speech. There's no cure, but symptoms can be managed. Chuck Sievertson, ABC News.
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Let's talk about who they is when we come back, and let's talk a little bit more with James Bartley. Reptilians, My Labs, all this really good stuff that maybe you haven't heard from for a while, because he's right. They try to push all that back, and they're changing a whole look and perspective of everything, names and then some, and I'm with him for sure. James Bartley, Connie Willis here at Willis Weekend on Coast to Coast AM.

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1: Contests are open to listeners over 18 with a valid Social Security number. 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Winners are responsible for any taxes related to prizes. Prizes are non-transferable, redeemable, or exchangeable. Cash will not be awarded in lieu of merchandise or service. One entry per person per contest. Employees of the AGM Radio Group reserve the right to disqualify contestants who do not adhere to the contest rules. All prizes must be picked up by winner within 2 weeks of when the prize is won during regular business hours, Monday through Friday, 8:30 a.m. to 5 p.m., excluding holidays, at 3620 Sacramento Street, Suite 204,

0: Whether the center-left returns to power, Sweden is a member of the European Union and is NATO's newest member. One issue, how healthcare should be organized. Welcomed back last night by a sold-out crowd in Paris after 6 years of not performing on stage and by tens of thousands of fans lining the streets. Celine Dion for the first of 16 shows in the city.
1: So talented. So was in a lifetime opportunity, I think.
0: Dion canceled her last tour after being diagnosed with stiff person syndrome. It's a rare autoimmune neurological disorder, says Johns Hopkins. With muscle stiffness, painful spasms, and sometimes double vision or slurred speech. There is no cure for it, but symptoms can be managed. Chuck Sievertson, ABC News.
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1: 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Friday, September 18th at 4. 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
4: All right, welcome to the show, everybody. I'm your host, Kenny Michaels. It is great to be here today. Welcome aboard. We got a lot to talk about. Very exciting news about gold and about silver. Let's go, let's go, let's go, baby. Let's go. How exciting. All right, ladies and gentlemen, our toll-free number is down today, so I'm going to give you another number. If you want to call into the studio, feel free. I got a little static in my headset, but that's okay. Call into this number. Here's the number to get me live, 323-622-7363. Again, 323-622-7363. That's the number to get me live. I'm Kenny Michaels. This is Striking Gold. Let's go, let's go, let's go. All right. You can go to kennysgoldquiz.com. Okay, and anytime, fill out the information, and it comes to my email, and I will help you get your retirement account and or your cash into physical gold and silver. You can follow me on Instagram. Go to Striking Gold with Kenny Michaels, all one word. Be a follower of mine. We're getting thousands of people are joining. Again, it is... Go to Instagram and go to Striking Gold with Kenny Michaels. All right. Again, the number to get me live, 323-622-7363. Let's go. China made an announcement about silver. China says silver will triple in the next year. China says silver will triple in the next year. Triple. So can you imagine taking an IRA, and let's say it's $100,000, and you put it in silver, and China's right, and it triples, you've gone to $300,000. Now here's my question. Do you think if you left $100,000 in stocks, you're going to triple in a year? You're not. You're not going to double in a year. You'll be lucky to make 50% on your investment, and even that ain't going to happen. The stock market in the last year is only up 8% in a year? That's the point. That's why you see this rush to gold and silver. According to Global Banking, China has now said silver to triple in 1 year. Bank of America said it. Citibank said it. Robert Kiyosaki said it. Okay? So here we go. Jim Rickard says gold to 10.

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Staying informed matters, and so does having the right legal team. Frederick Law.

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4: During the week of September 13th, 1902, to accommodate the people who desired to attend the celebration of Mexican independence at Santa Margarita on the 16th, the Southern Pacific sold excursion tickets from King City and Guadalupe and all intermediate points at 1 1/3 fare, good for the return trip up to and including September 17th. Viva! In more railway news, on September 19th, 1956, the last of the Southern Pacific's steam locomotives pulled out of the roundhouse in San Luis Obispo. This marked the end of an era for the county's rail heritage as steam power was being phased out in favor of diesel. The roundhouse was a control hub for the Southern Pacific's operation and a vital part of the local transportation network. This week in San Luis Obispo County history has been brought to you by the History Center of San Luis Obispo County. Celebrating our nation's semi-quincentennial all year by taking a look at our local history, this is Executive Director Steve Schmidt. Happy 250th, America.
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0: a Dolly Parton, or even an Arnold Palmer or a Merle Haggard. Someone who said, I will not give up on my dreams. 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I'm Lee Habib. 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
5: All right, back at it we go, 22 minutes after the top of the hour. 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It's he goes through more than what I usually go through. I go to the Drive Max, which is the 10-year sealer. He talks a little bit about the 5, the 7-year, and then the 10-year, what it's entails, which is typical application of driveway sealer. And but the differences are they're different. So it's good to know the whole range that you can look into. All right, let's go to Dave. Dave, welcome.
6: Hey, sir. You were talking about sealers and like ants and that. I've got a large area that's done in pavers, mm-hmm. the 4x6x3, stone pavers. And I just have a terrible time with weeds. I know, we put the silicon sand in there when we put it in. Mm-hmm. And then also the pavers tend to discolor a lot. They'll get some different molds and mildew depending on time of the year. And I didn't know, is there a trick to sealing those or filling in around them with something else, with silicon sands? Or
5: There's what they call polymeric sand. Polymeric sand has a resin in it that when you sweep the sand in, then you take your hose and just lightly mist over the pavers, and it hardens the sand. So the advantage is ants won't tunnel into it, and it slows down the growth of weeds. Sometimes weeds can come through it, but it's minimal. It really keeps you from tracking sand into the house. And this is for smaller joints. I mean, if you got an inch and a half wide joint, the polymeric sand isn't really going to help you. Then it's almost like pea gravel or something could go in there.
6: Right. Yeah, it's just your traditional, they're close by, the little bitty, small joints.
5: Check out the polymeric and then sand.
6: From time to time, because of where it's located with shade and stuff, I got to power wash it. Is that going to hold up to?
5: No.
6: So what you're going to it seals? No.
5: No. So what you're going to do is, I don't know if you've heard me talk about a product called Wet and Forget Max.

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3: From ABC News, I'm Mike Dubusky. President Trump blaming the high diesel prices in the U.S. on the ongoing Russia-Ukraine war, telling Ukrainian President Zelensky not to strike Russian diesel sites.
4: There are plenty of other targets. Don't hit diesel fuel, because that's hurting the world. We don't want him to hit diesel fuel.
3: The U.S. doesn't trade oil with Russia, and most experts agree the high prices are driven instead by the war in Iran, which President Trump now says will be over right after the midterms. Right now, an investigation is underway into a drone strike on a pipeline in Saudi Arabia that was being used as a workaround for oil transport amid the effective closure of the Strait of Hormuz in Iran. ABC's Stephen Portnoy has the latest.

0: every one of us unique. And in the pursuit of a common goal, everyone in the huddle, in the bleachers, and in the community comes together. This message presented by the CIF and the California State Athletic Directors Association.
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2: 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So, not a bad.
3: Kind of bad lineup.
2: Yeah. Yeah. You're not drinking Malort, so you can just be happy.
4: That's right.
3: Where's the sound effect? I believe we need some woo-hoos.
2: Oh, you want a woo?
3: Okay. I need a woo.
1: Woo! We'll be right back after this break.

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Why? Because that's where the good stuff is. It sips, suds, and smokes with your smoking host, the Good Old Boys.

0: now it's sippin' time.
1: Hey, yes, it's sippin' time again. Welcome to this Sips episode, where everything good in life is worth discussing. Joining me today is Made Man Brent.
2: It's a pleasure to be here. Nice you would invite me.
1: You're always invited. Whenever we're doing a show, you know that. I mean, not so much the other guys, but you're always invited. You know, he even wore pants today. Look at him.
3: That's crazy. I'm the one who wore shorts today.
1: I did not. They won't stay on. Yeah, but he started with them. So. And good old boy Harm.
3: Thanks for having me, Bob. This is a great day to be in the basement.
1: And good old boy Justin.
4: It is always a pleasure to be here, especially today.
1: Yeah, it doesn't stink today. So our segments are all about wine, distilled spirits, tea, coffee, whiskey, anything else that you can sip. And here are the whiskeys that we're going to be discussing today. From Barrel Bourbon, we have the Barrel Bourbon Armagnac Cask Finish. We have the Barrel Bourbon Red Label Series 12-Year Finished in Toasted American Casks. 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So, not a bad
2: lineup.
1: Yeah. Yeah. You're not drinking Malort, so you can just be happy.
4: That's right.
1: Let's have Justin tell us, pick one of our sips ratings out of, we do these on a rating of 1 to 5, so give us one of them.
4: All right, I'm going to do 2 sips. Nice. But what else do you have?
5: Well, isn't that nice?
1: Okay. Lean into that microphone, boy.
3: That's the only time you're going to hear that rating today.
1: Yeah, I don't think you're going to hear that much today. So let's have Brent tell us about a little bit about barrel bourbon and our first whiskey.
2: Thanks, Bob. So Barrel Craft Spirits, the producer of barrel bourbon, was founded in 2013 by Joe and Janet Beatrice. Joe's involvement in the spirit industry goes back to 1980s when his firm, Blue Dingle Digital, was busy creating digital presence for various brands in the spirits industry. But that all changed in 2012 after a trip to a local distillery when he got the bug to get into the whiskey business on the production side. Built on the Scottish model of an independent bottler and blender, they began sourcing quality whiskeys and rums from various sources and blending them to try to make an end product that is better than the sum of its parts. So they wanted to take some...
6: Well.

0: You know, that's just like your opinion, man.
1: Yeah. Well, I mean, I think sometimes they succeed.
2: I think they succeed.
3: That's called synergy, folks.
1: Yeah.
2: Ooh, that's a big word.
1: Oh, too big a word for me.
2: Yeah, we need to look that one up.
1: So these, this first one we have is Barrel Bourbon Armagnac Cask Finish. It's 56.5% ABV or 113 proof for those for mathematicians. It's a blend of 10-year Kentucky bourbon, 7, 8, 11, and 12-year Indiana bourbon, and 9, 13, 14, and 15-year Tennessee bourbon. Derived mash bill, corn 78%, rye 18%, malted barley 4%. Nine bourbons. I mean, I just can't. It's just hard to fathom trying to, you know, using nine bourbons to make a product, but...
4: Isn't happy hour anytime?
1: Yeah,
2: I mean, I don't know what you're complaining about.
3: You know, the Scottish blenders famously use anywhere from 2 to 30 or 40 whiskeys in a blend. So
5: Johnny Walker's got 30.
3: Yeah, well, it depends on which
5: black.
3: One. Yeah. Black, yeah.
1: So on the nose of this, I get a sweetness of fruit, kind of like a mango pineapple.
3: What's a mango pineapple?
1: What do you mean a mango pineapple? It's like a pineapple that's shaped like a mango. It's got a nut inside. It's like it got a nut inside. What do you mean? Get some bread notes, a little bit of flat cola.
3: Yeah. There's a nut inside, all right.
2: Yeah.
1: Yeah.
2: He's sitting to your right.
1: Yeah. So.
2: Or your left.
1: So on the palate, it's, you know, this is feels like it's like a thick coating in your mouth. It's not, you know, while it's... While it's thin, it just kind of sticks there, kind of like a sugary stickiness to it. And then it hits you with that sweetness of it, like a chocolate orange. You definitely get some nuttiness because there is a nut in there. And some cloves, some black tea. The finish, it's a nice little finish, but these Armagnacs are nice. This one's a nice one, but the ones at Harm's Store, I think, is a little bit better than this. Much better than this, actually. Well,
3: mine is an American whiskey, not a bourbon.
1: Yeah.
3: And it's much lighter, and you can see that they're not using these heavily oaked bourbons. I feel like the Armagnac shines in mine, whereas I thought the Armagnac was buried here. I mean, there's a floral component that should be heavier in an Armagnac cask. I feel like the floral component's buried here, but what we get is the spice, which is, you know, you get from the French oak barrels and the Armagnac as well. Justin, you said you detected the Armagnac here when we were talking off the air. What happened?
6: Mid palate, it's there.
3: The mid palate for you?
1: Yeah, I'm getting it.
3: So tell me what do you think on your nose?
6: On my nose, it's walking into a bulk candy store with a guy smoking a menthol Cools. And
3: you hang out with the wrong people, man.
6: In a good way. Yeah, they hate when you smoke in the bulk candy store. And the palate, it was like sweet, like a very famous brand of pancake syrup that I don't remember the new name for. And the old name got canceled.
3: Aunt Jemima's?
6: That was the old name.
3: That got canceled?
6: Yeah, it's a new name now.
3: I don't keep up with that stuff.
6: I don't know what they call it now.
2: Something Mills, I think.
6: Oh, yeah. And I get some cigar box in there. I do get some Kenya espresso. And on the finish, smoking cloves in the bathtub. It's kind of beautiful, the finish. My favorite part.
3: In the bathtub, specifically.
6: Yeah, because that's where I smoke cloves, in the bathtub.
2: Boy, there's an image you're not getting out of your head.
3: There's too much information there for me. Okay. I mean, I thought it had a hint of fruit at the beginning, but it didn't go into floral notes like you expect from a Armagnac. The nose was kind of spicy. It didn't even remind me of a bourbon so much as a rye on the nose. A lot of dried fruit then. And it's just too sweet on the palate for me. I mean, it's confusing, but for some reason I like it. It's like BDSM. You got to try it once. Or at least twice.
6: Say anything worth trying is worth trying twice, right?
2: He has a safe word, and that disturbs me.
3: Yeah. Got to have a safe word. And I don't know. I've got a lot of black tea coming.

0: out of this on the nose. You said Kenya coffee. I'll give you that too, but orange and hazelnut. But on the palate, it's just so sweet. Bob, what do you think?
1: I think it's delicious. I definitely get the Armagnac, like he said, middle palate. I get sort of a raisiny sultana mix there. I get some dried fruits. I do get that pumpernickel. We were talking about it on the nose.
0: But that's the rye. That tastes like rye to me.
1: Yeah, it's definitely sweet. There's a bit of orange peel, a bit of hazelnut. Definitely some black walnut. I really like this one.
0: I can get talked into this thing about the mid palate. I think you're right. The fruit on the mid palate is where the Armagnac lives.
1: Well, we're going to be giving the Barrel Bourbon Armagnac Cask Finish a well deserved 4 sips.
2: That's classified.
1: And we'll be back to talk about the next one.
0: It was already commercial.
1: Mm-hmm.
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0: Hey, and we're back. We just finished talking about the Barrel Bourbon Armagnac Cask Finish. Gave that a well-deserved four sips. So that's going to take us to our next one. We're going to have Harm tell us about that one.
1: Thanks, Bob. Our next whiskey today is the Barrel Bourbon Red Label Series 12-year-old, finished in toasted American oak casks, 56.7% ABV, 113.4 proof. As I said, it's 12 years old. It's a blend of whiskeys distilled in Kentucky, Indiana, and Tennessee. They do not give us a proper breakdown like they did with the Armagnac cask. It's

0: jam on the palate. It's got a beautiful mouthfeel at 56% plus ABV. It just coats your palate, big and oaky, notes of black tea and tobacco. It's not as syrupy as the previous one, but it's still sweet. I feel like a barrel bourbon has gone towards the sweeter style lately. That chocolate comes back. And on the finish, you still get those oaky notes. There's a little bit of like cocoa powder and mint, but not much. I really enjoy this one. I feel like this is more a classic bourbon than that Armagnac cask one. Then it's not as confusing to me. Brent, what did you think?
1: Well, when I hear of a toasted oaks, I'm usually you get that that light, a refreshing, refreshing palate to it. It's just, you get all the notes there.
0: Well, with toasted oak, I expect vanilla and coconut more. I didn't get them here at all.
1: Right.
0: I got cinnamon like it was an Ambarana.
1: Right. Oh, for sure. That cinnamon note comes through.
0: It still tasted like a really good bourbon. It didn't throw me off too much.
1: Yeah, on the palate, I got a lot of those baking spices, the ginger, of course that cinnamon is, and that sweetness. That's not in any toasted bourbons or whiskeys that I've had.
0: I mean, if you told me this was French oak, I could say that's where the cinnamon's coming from. But this is toasted American.
1: Right.
2: Well, it doesn't have to come from yolk. I mean, the whiskey itself could have been a cinnamon bomb. So,
0: the yeast can do that too.
2: Yeah.
0: Justin, what do you think?
3: Is Swisher Sweets made a cigar blended bourbon? This would be it. The nose.
0: You are a broken man. I haven't had a Swisher Sweets since, I guess, senior year in high school. It's like 40 years ago, dude. You remember what Swisher Sweets smell like?
3: Yeah, I remember the smells and tastes of childhood. The rest I've blanked out.
2: Yeah.
3: But yeah.
2: If you knew his childhood, you'd know why. So, yeah.
0: It's
3: definitely remember it. And coughing like crazy on the bridge.
0: Lean into the trauma, guys. Yeah. Just lean into the trauma.
3: No, that was a good moment. They were delicious. That's what started me on the cigar journey.
0: Swisher Sweets, yeah.
3: Yeah.
2: I think this is delicious. I mean, again, yeah, it's a cinnamon bomb up front, but, on the palate, there's so much more to it than that. There's black tea. There's some tobacco in there. There's a little bit of ginger in there.
0: Yeah, I didn't say ginger, but you're right. When I come back to it, you guys are right.
2: There's a blanket of cinnamon. But all the other stuff comes out. This one I really like. This is a really good one. So if everybody's
0: good, I feel it's much more balanced than the Armagnac cask.
2: Different, definitely different. Well, we're going to be rating the Barrel Bourbon Red Label Series 12-year finished in toasted American casks. Four sips.
4: That's classified.
2: All right, Justin, tell us about our next one.
3: So next, we're going to talk about Barrel Bourbon Red Label Series 12 Years Finished in French Oak Casks. It's a healthy 54.25% alcohol by volume, or 108.5 proof, and I did not do the math. 12 years old, blend of whiskeys distilled in Kentucky, Indiana, Tennessee, and Wyoming. Finished in French Oak barrels. The nose on this one, it reminds me of like those kerosene lamps when I was a kid. It's got a subtle oak influence to it. And actually kind of smells like tea cakes. We just got back from Scotland. And the smell of those is, so I guess like a chocolate kind of smell on the palate. It's really well balanced. There's spices. There's a level of sweetness to it. And a great finish. It's like mid-palate oak for at least 20-30 seconds. So this isn't one you want to go grab your diagram.

0: Coke and hit it right after. Let it play out.
1: I'm with you. I really enjoyed this one as well. I got some pears on the nose. There's some pastry notes, cinnamon. There's definitely a nuttiness to it. Some hazelnuts.
2: Yes, exactly. You hit it right on the head there.
1: Yeah. And then on the palate, baking spice, the clove comes out, peppercorn. There's a little bit of sandalwood. And on the back palate, on the finish, I'm getting a little bit of a cigar box cedar note. I'm digging this one. This one's really nice.
2: This was my favorite of the expressions you've had today.
3: Easily, yeah. Right? Yes, easily this is a favorite. But this is loaded with baking spices on the palate. You know, it's hard to determine them all, but it's just loaded with those spices.
2: I feel like for me, the baking spices came out more in the finish. On the palate, I got more what Bob was saying, the hazelnut. It's got a chocolate to it. It's got a nut. It's not quite as sweet as like one of those Kinder Bueno bars or whatever. No. But you got that hazelnut coming out. And I didn't get the pear earlier, but now with Air Bob, I'm getting the pear.
1: Just on the tip of the nose, just a little bit. It's a little bit of fruit.
2: I didn't put any water in any of these. I'm going to try a little bit of water in this.
0: Kind of a scotch nose to it, a little bit. Even though there's no scotch in there.
3: In the pouch, you can also get a little bit of a dry chocolate.
2: I can see what you're saying, like, because of the dried fruits that you get in a sherried scotch. But it's not sherried. The water really makes this sing. Now I get the pear. Now I get the pear. Now I get some dried fruit. The hazelnuts not there on the nose as much as on the palate. Yeah. Not a lot of water, but just try it, guys. Just a drop.
1: Well, like we always preach, add some water. Always add water. Well, we're going to be giving the Barrel Bourbon Red Label Series 12-year finished in French oak casks. Also, a well-deserved 4 sips.
4: That's classified.
1: And I'm with you guys. Out of the three, I think that one was definitely my favorite, the French oak.
3: They were all really sweet, though. That's the whole thing. Yeah. They were all sweet.
2: I feel this was the least sweet and the most balanced.
3: Yes, right.
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0: Hey, and we're back. 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
1: you
0: is,
1: may have heard of them.
0: Yeah, you might have heard of them. 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Whiskey. This is the Jack Daniels Single Barrel Special Release Tenured Hill Rye.
2: Where's the sound effect? 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
0: Oh, you want a woo?
2: Okay. I need a woo. Woo! Yeah,
0: that work for you?
2: Yeah. More than that.
3: You worthless scumbag!
0: There you go. All right, so the Jack Daniel's Single Barrel Special Release 10-Year Hill Rye. This is 72.95% ABV, 145.9 proof.
2: So that would make it hazardous materials.
0: Oh, it's definitely. Non-age statement, 70% rye, 10% corn, and 12% malted barley. The Special Release Tenured Hill is a barrel-proof Tennessee rye whiskey, matured in one of the oldest barrel houses at the Jack Daniel Distillery. Tenured Hill, located next to Coy Hill at the Jack Daniel Distillery, is home to four barrel houses built in the early 1960s. This Tennessee rye whiskey entered a new handmade American white oak barrel in November of 2015 and it matured in barrel house number one atop Tanyard Hill. The color on this is magnificent.
2: So, Bob, you need to talk about you were there for the release party of Tanyard Hill.
0: Yeah, that was a very special event.
2: And for that, you missed my Four Roses barrel pick.
0: Oh, yeah. It was worth it. It was 100% worth it.
2: I don't hate you now after tasting this.
0: Now you understand.
2: Now I understand.
0: Yeah.
2: But that was the only day I could get my Four Roses pick that this year.
0: Yeah, we were having a good time at that event, I assure you. But the color on this, it's a beautiful, it's got such a orangey red tinge to it. It's the darkest one we have here today. On the nose, stewed plums, a little bit of treacle, a little bit of oak.
1: Not more than a little bit of oak.
0: Oh, and on the palate,
4: a lot of oak.
2: Mm. I got a tropical fruit note. Now it's all plums though.
0: On the palate, there's dark chocolate. There's baking spice. It's got huge tannins, but not overly drying. Just the kind that grip you and hold you and rock you to sleep. The oak is there. It's huge. There's coffee. There's mocha notes on the finish. Get a little bit of like sweet pipe tobacco, and it just goes on and on.
2: As soon as it hits your tongue, it starts to evaporate. It hits the top of the roof of your mouth.
4: Well, it takes your breath away. That's why.
2: Yeah. That's because the alcohol is really high, and nobody's put water in it. Not one of us.
4: I put water in it.
2: You did?
4: Yeah, I put water in it.
0: I waved the water bottle above it.
2: I'm thinking neat.

0: You know what? I'm going to put water in it. What the heck? I figured 145.
1: Right.
0: Jeez.
2: What, if I put a little bit of water in it, it's going to go down to what, 143?
1: Yeah.
2: No.
0: I'm trying to get it down below 140.
1: I'm afraid to put water in this because I'm already really happy with it.
2: Yeah.
1: What are the odds I'm going to be happier? I don't think I get happier.
2: I put water in it, and it's absolutely delicious either way. Yeah. So
0: I feel like
2: you can't go wrong either way with it.
0: I feel like I get red cherries and cinnamon,
2: the orange peel, adding
0: water to it.
2: On the
0: adding
2: nose,
0: water, I didn't get it without the water.
2: On the nose, the cherries really pop.
1: Mm-hmm.
2: You know, on the nose, with the water added to it, yes.
0: And I added just enough water so it didn't instantly evaporate as soon as it hit my tongue. So now it's got this silky mouthfeel.
1: I think if John...
0: Absolutely gorgeous.
1: Sorry.
0: Dude, silky. You want silky.
1: Mm. I think if John Shaft came out with the whiskey... This would be it. Can you dig it? I can.
3: You ain't talking about Shaft, are you?
1: Oh, I am talking about Shaft.
3: Shut your mouth.
0: He's a bad...
3: Bad Shaft is a bad...
1: I get camphor, spice, oak, vanilla, and toffee on the nose.
0: I get no camphor. Vanilla and spice and toffee I would give you. Where do you get camphor?
1: From my nose. And on the
0: everybody else got mint, and you got camphor.
3: His mommy rubs it on his chest before she lets him go out.
0: Maybe puts a little bit of water in there. Yeah. You won't get the camphor.
1: I'm afraid.
2: He's afraid.
1: I'm afraid to put water in it. It's too good.
2: Yeah.
1: You guys could do
2: that.
1: You got
2: another glass. You can pour some in another glass.
1: Oh, yeah. Okay. Yeah.
2: And then you can add some
0: water. There's literally more in the sample bottle, so you could actually use this.
1: No, that's actually a great idea. I'm gonna do
0: split a sample
1: right
0: up
1: now
0: with and without water side by side. That's not enough water to change anything.
2: He basically waved the water bottle over it.
1: I still prefer.
3: I set the water bottle next to it. What more do you want from me?
1: Right. I put 3 drops in. There was like 60 drops. It was enough. But no, do it without water. That's my thoughts.
3: Well. We're going to be giving the Jack Daniel's Single Barrel Special Release Tenured Hill Rye. We're giving it 5 because we don't have 6.
0: Yes. Yes. Or 11.
3: Yes. Or 40. Jesus. God, that is so good.
1: I can do
3: it. All right, Brent, tell us about our next whiskey.
2: Thanks, Bob. The next one's the Baker's Single Barrel High Rye Bourbon, 7-year, 53.5% ABV or 107 proof. Kind of a letdown after that 140-something.
0: Well, when we taste the whiskeys before the show, you don't start with the Tanyard Hill, you know?
1: Oh, I did. I'm glad I did.
2: Somebody did.
0: You start with the lower proof stuff.
1: No.
2: So this is an expression that pays homage to Baker's trucking business.
0: Homage.
2: Exactly. Where he delivered grains to the James B. Beam Distilling Company. During this time, he developed an appreciation for different grains and their influence on whiskey. This high rye recipe has 2 times the standard amount of rye in Baker's bourbon and is a continuation of our innovation journey celebrating Baker Beam and all that he did for our distillery. This liquid is distilled to 107 proof and barreled and aged for a minimum of 7 years, allowing the bourbon to pull more caramel, dried fruit, and vanilla flavor from the barrel wood. It's a typical bourbon color, dark copper penny color. The nose, I get a little bit of a dried fruit on the nose, some vanilla. It's very, very typical of your bourbon. On the palate, I get that it's like a Christmas fruitcake that you left and you're eating it in July. You know, it dries out a little bit.
1: Did you do that? So, yeah. That's pretty cool.
2: I got the vanilla, got the caramel, got a little bit of oak to it.
3: You're not supposed to eat fruitcake. You're supposed to wrap it and give it to somebody else.
2: Yeah.
3: No one's ever eaten the fruitcake.
2: Well, that's why it's
0: when I lived
2: July.
0: In New Orleans, people would line up at this abbey this monastery where the monks would make the fruitcake. Yeah.
1: It's good, huh?
0: That's people would line up for that. I would eat that fruitcake.
2: Yeah. Right. So,
0: but I'm also an old man at heart. I feel like I'm 90.
1: Yeah. You're close.
3: Well, you look like you're 90, so
1: you're close.
2: But it's overall, it's an enjoyable. You're not going to be disappointed.

0: disappointed with it. So it's nice. I like it.
1: What do you think, Jason?
2: So this spirit, I got really interesting nose, vanilla, honey, oak on the palate. It was sweet. There was a metallic note to it, but it wasn't unpleasant. And there was oak and spice. It's a really approachable barrel. I think, I assume this is a single barrel, although no, it doesn't say, so it's not a single barrel. So actually, it's pretty good. I mean, if you want to start an evening with something to just warm your palate up, start with this.
1: Yeah, it's a solid expression. I mean, I got on the nose, it's caramel, a little bit of like grape raisin kind of scent on the palate. Sweet brown sugar, pepper spice, a little bit of maple on the back palate. You know, a very nice expression. And
3: none of you guys are really bringing up the rye notes. I get a little bit of pumpernickel and orange peel and clove. I'm really enjoying this because with air, the rye notes come out more.
1: Yeah. Yeah. Once it's in the glass. Yeah. No, you get the rye once it sits in the glass. So. Mm.
3: And if you're a Basil Hayden fan, I suggest you go to Baker's because Basil Hayden's bottled at 80 proof.
1: This is too weak.
3: Generally the same mash bill, not the high rye version, obviously. But, you know, it's at 107, it's more flavor.
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0: Hey, and we're back. We just finished talking about the Baker's Single Barrel High Rye Bourbon 7-Year. We're going to be giving that a well-deserved 3 sips.
1: Interesting.
0: That was a solid pour, so...

0: Justin, tell us about our second one we have from Baker's.
1: So we are lucky to try something you can't find just anywhere. Baker's 13 Single Barrel 2025 release. It's 53.5% alcohol by volume, or 107 proof. This limited edition bottling of this special 13-year barrel liquid explores how time and location in the warehouse drives distinction from barrel to barrel. Baker's base bourbon is distilled to a lower proof and barreled and aged for a minimum of 13 years. This extra aged expression allows the bourbon to pull more toasted nut, fruit, and vanilla flavor from the barrel wood. So on the nose, for me, this was sweet. I got vanilla. I got like a smoothie with blueberry and strawberry on it on the nose. The palate was also sweet. I got some oak. And there were some lighter notes than I would expect from a Baker's 13 and a touch of marzipan. Definitely a departure from prior years where it was kind of more rounded palate. And the finish was long and mostly mid and side palate. What did you think, Brent?
2: Yeah, so there's nothing wrong with this, but you, for a 13-year bourbon, I wanted more.
3: I wanted a better mouthfeel.
2: Yeah, I wanted more from it. I mean, I wanted that little bit of a kick, you know, to it and stuff. It has all those flavors and it's nice. There's nothing wrong with it, but I just wanted something to grab a hold of.
3: You want Booker's? This is Baker's,
2: right? But it's 100.
3: So Basil Hayden, Booker's, and Baker's are all basically the same mash bill, generally different ages. And different proofs, obviously. Yes. Baker's is usually 6 to 7 years. I mean, Booker's usually 6 to 7 years old and bottled at, you know, cask strength, 130 plus, right? 126 plus. And Baker's is always bottled at 107.
2: Right, all the time, yes.
3: And I think this is a great whiskey to have neat.
2: There's nothing wrong with this whiskey. I just was expecting, I mean, I guess from prior years when you had...
3: Okay, last year was better. I give you that.
2: Right, you know, so I mean, I just kind of felt like for the 13 years, I just didn't think if you know, drank like a 8-year-old whiskey. Well, 13 you know,
4: 13 so. Years, it depends where you're at. 13 right. years where in the bottom is yeah. much.
2: Exactly.
3: No, I get it. And I agree. And Justin brought that up before off the air that, you know, this doesn't taste like a 13-year-old. And, you know, given the times, be careful where you say that.
4: Yeah.
1: Right.
4: Yeah. Last time you said that, you ended up in jail for a while. Yeah, I enjoyed this one.
3: Nobody goes to jail for that anymore. I
2: definitely enjoyed it, you know. So
4: this one, I got a cola note on it, on the palate. There's black pepper and there's oak.
5: Pour some more.
4: A little bit of a coconut on the finish.
3: Yeah, the wrong one.
4: Yeah.
5: Where's the 13 there?
4: Yeah. Really good. Really, really interesting whiskey. So we're going to be giving the Baker's 13 Single Barrel 2025 release 3 sips.
6: Interesting.
3: I think it deserves more, but I agree that it doesn't taste like 13-year-old.
4: And now, since we actually have a few minutes left, which we normally don't, we actually have another one we're going to just throw in. So this is from Barrel Bourbon as well. This is the Barrel Bourbon Cigar Blend. It's 55.6, 112 proof. It's a blend of bourbon whiskeys from undisclosed distilleries in Indiana, Kentucky, and Tennessee, aged 7.5 to 18 years. And it's been finished in Madeira, Armagnac, rum and Hungarian oak casks. And the reason we're throwing this one in is because the folks at Barrel Bourbon were kind enough to ask for our input when they were doing the blending on this. And all of us here at the show went through it and really liked it, but sort of suggested maybe a little bit of rum cask finish might just send it over the top. And they agreed. And they said, you know what? That's what we're working on right now. So kudos. You guys dinged what we were thinking already. So this one, we, in a very, very, very, very small part, helped them with the blend on this one. So what do you guys think?
2: This one I like a lot better than the other ones, mainly because it's not as sweet.
3: Mm. Yes.
2: You know, you have,
3: yes, yes.
2: You have all those different things. Madeira, Armagnac, rum, all those things that are sweet that you think you're going to get that sweetness to, and you don't get it like you got on the other ones.
3: Mm-hmm. I feel like the Hungarian oak really mitigated that. And the rum casks, most rums that you buy in the store have sugar added afterwards. They add molasses afterwards. But rum is distilled dry. So proper dry rum is not going to give you that sweetness. It's going to give you a funk. It's going to give you

0: you floral notes. It's going to give you grassy notes. And that's what I'm getting here. I'm getting oolong tea and caramel and flowers.
1: This is, and the sweetness that you do get from rum, if it's good rum, usually isn't sticky sweet. It's more the dark. It's the molasses. It's the treacle.
0: I don't know how to tell you. It's more of an
1: illusion of sweetness.
0: It's a wood sugar. It's not the actual cane sugar.
2: Yeah. The suggestion of sweetness.
1: Yeah.
0: But I really enjoy this. You guys, I wasn't part of this cigar blend thing. I don't know where my invite was, but
1: whatever. I don't know where you were. You weren't here.
0: That's true. Anyway, you guys did a great job here, or they did a great job. I'm glad they took your advice with the rum cask. The notes on this are gorgeous.
1: I still have the original sample over there somewhere. So
0: I felt it was a little bit prickly at first, but then you get adjusted to it, and it's not sweet like the others. There is a toffee note, but it's just well done.
1: Yeah, it's more of a dark, almost burnt toffee. It's got a really pretty nose.
0: I was saying earlier that the French oak was my favorite. I think this is my favorite today.
3: All right. Oh, for the barrel bourbons, this one is...
0: Oh, yeah, yeah. My favorite today was the 10 years old. I'm no fool.
3: Is that up for discussion?
2: It tasted like they put a dry, aged dark rum in this, and I'm really glad they did, because now this cigar blend has no holes, and it'll hold up really well to a Connecticut wrapper cigar.
1: Yeah. Yeah, this one, I, again, the funny thing is I don't smoke cigars. I don't not like them. I just don't smoke. But two of my favorite whiskeys out there are cigar blends. One and the Dalmore. Which when I'm grabbing Dalmore, if I'm not spending big bucks, that's my go-to for Dalmore.
0: Dalmore cigar blend has been up and down over the years. This most recent one has been excellent.
1: Love them. Absolutely love them. But yeah, this one's absolutely delicious. And not just because we, in a very tiny, tiny, minuscule, unimportant way, had anything to do with it whatsoever. But yeah, kind of proud of that one.
2: Yeah.
1: Kind of proud of them. And we actually sent samples up to the SIP staff at the Nashville studio, and it was sort of everyone all said the same thing. It was sort of like a unified, yes, we think rum would be good in this one. And that's what
0: they
1: came back with.
0: They listened to you guys. Yeah.
1: I think they were doing it anyway. I think they just told us to make us feel good. Thank you, Joe.
2: Thanks for making us feel good.
1: Thanks for making us feel good.
2: We appreciate you.
1: Most people don't ever do that for us. So, well, we're going to be giving the Barrel Bourbon Cigar Blend a well-deserved 4 sips.
0: Oh, I would have given it 5.
4: That's classified.
0: Not for any, because I wasn't part of the
1: not for
0: blend.
1: Us, yeah, I know.
0: Not for you.
1: Yeah, definitely. Well, I wouldn't
2: what's in the glass.
1: I wouldn't do it for us either, anyway.
0: Well, I think it was the best barrel today.
1: Well, that's all the time we have for today. I want to thank everybody for joining me. Thank you, Brent.
3: You know, I would drive 12 hours for this.
1: You probably would, knowing you. With pants and everything. Thank you, Harm.
0: I don't always mean it, but thank you, Bob.
1: Not a bad day in the basement. And thank you, Justin.
2: Thank you. I'm sure it would take me a lot longer to drive from there to here.
1: I'm just going to take this cigar barrel and what's left of Tenured Hill and go crawl in that hole over there like Gollum and just hold them and call them my precious. But
2: nice.
1: Oh, so good. For Sip, Says, and Smokes, this is Madman Bob. Thanks for joining us. Remember, life is too short to drink bad whiskey. Unfortunately, today, that was not an issue.
5: Nope. We hope you enjoyed this episode. We love your feedback, and you can reach us at info@sipsudsandsmokes.com. 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

0: From the Dude in the Basement Studios, your host, the Good Old Boys. 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
8: From ABC News, I'm Mike Dubusky. With gas prices on the rise in the U.S., now well over $4 a gallon on average, according to Gas Buddy, the tensions in the Middle East show no signs of slowing down. Right now, a key oil pipeline is shut down in Saudi Arabia after a drone attack this week.
9: No one has claimed responsibility for Thursday's attack. Saudi officials closed the pipeline Friday as a precautionary measure, a move that led to another dramatic spike in oil prices. Millions of barrels can flow through the pipeline each day, from Saudi oil fields to ships in the Red Sea. Now there are new concerns that the Iran-backed Houthi rebels in Yemen might target ships carrying that oil through the Bab el-Mandeb Strait.
8: ABC's Stephen Portnoy. President Trump is in Ireland this weekend, taking in a golf tournament today after meeting with leaders yesterday.
10: President Trump has been attending that final day of the Irish Open at his golf resort in Doonbeg, Ireland. And his visit comes at a time when many here are enduring the effects of the war in Iran and overall anger surrounding U.S. foreign policy. People demonstrated here in Dublin Ireland and in other parts of the country. This trip prompting the largest security operation Ireland has seen, with some 10,000 police officers spanned across the country.
8: ABC's Marcus Moore traveling with the president. Some protesters also angry about the president's comments yesterday, saying he'd love to see Ireland reunify. President Trump is also facing new skepticism.

0: skepticism around his plan to offer $5,000 checks to every American if Republicans win big during the midterms. Republican Representative Mike Lawler responding on ABC's This Week Today.
1: Whether you call it a stimulus check or a dividend, the question is, how do you pay for it? That's my focus. We have a $40 trillion debt, and we have to be serious about tackling that.
0: The midterms now just 8 weeks away. And Sam Altman and Elon Musk have signaled their agreement with Anthropic CEO Dario Amodei, who wrote in a blog post yesterday that the pace of AI development should be slowed down. You're listening to ABC News.
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0: The childhood home of President Trump now has a new owner. ABC's Dave Packer reports from New York.
3: Donald Trump's childhood home in Queens is sold for $1.93 million. Trump lived in the Tudor-style house until he was four. The five-bedroom home was purchased last year for $835,000, then underwent an eight-month renovation, transforming it from a mold-ridden cat den to a modern abode, adding a chef's kitchen, herringbone wood floors, and spa-style bathrooms. The buyer's identity has not been made public. Dave Packer, ABC News, New York.
0: Meanwhile, authorities in Malibu, California now say they handled a trespassing incident at Kamala Harris's home this weekend. A woman late Friday night allegedly walked onto the former vice president's property, but complied when she was asked to leave and was not arrested. Harris was not home at the time. New Orleans authorities with this message for anyone participating in or watching a street takeover.
4: We will take your vehicle. You will be prosecuted. And this is not worth it. So we're telling you, do not participate in this. Do not do it, because we will be ready to deal with you.
0: Police Assistant Superintendent Hans Ganthier there. New Orleans says it's been monitoring social media for street takeover events this weekend. Street takeovers have become increasingly popular in recent years, where people in modified cars descend on intersections late at night to drive recklessly. I'm Mike Dubusky, ABC News.
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17: I'm Greg Bell, and we open with Dick Powell as Richard Diamond. And then another character that Powell also voiced on the radio, Johnny Dollar. I mention that because later we're making our weekly visit.

0: with that insurance investigator, but voiced by the actor who played the role the longest, the great Bob Bailey. In December of 1948, Powell was heard in an audition recording, but when it became a full-time series a couple of months later, he was not in the role. Charles Russell was. So how about we present an investigator that he actually did play? Here's a broadcast from March 23rd of 1951.
1: Here transcribed is Richard Diamond, Private Detective, starring Dick Powell.

0: It was about 2 o'clock in the afternoon. It was cold out, and it had been raining. When it got a little warmer, it would probably snow. The whole city was covered with a heavy sheet of ice, and the steam heat in my office gurgled and clouded up the windows. I was feeling pretty good. I was warm. I'd had one client in the past week, and my bank account was on its way to recovery, and a good breakfast in the drugstore downstairs had made me comfortable and drowsy. I put my feet up on the desk, leaned back in my chair, and closed my eyes.
1: Mr. Diamond?
0: I must have been napping and didn't know it. I hadn't heard the door open, but there he stood, framed in the door, resting his weight on the jamb, and looking across the room at me with tired eyes.
1: Mr. Diamond?
0: Yes, what can I do for you?
1: My name is Abel Gunther. I want to hire you.
0: All right, Mr. Gunther. I charge $100 a day in expenses.
1: I don't think I can pay it. I can pay you some, but I don't think I can pay you that much.
0: Well, that's my fee for you or a Rockefeller. I got expenses.
1: I see. Well, I'll keep looking. I need help. Perhaps you could recommend someone?
0: You'll pardon me for saying so, but you don't look too well, Mr. Gunther.
1: I'm pretty sick, Mr. Diamond.
0: Maybe you'd better sit down and tell me what your problem is.
1: I can't afford the money.
0: That's all right. Tell me about it anyway.
1: I think I had better sit down.
0: Yes, you better. What's wrong? You got the flu or something?
1: No. I'm afraid it's a little more serious. Would you really like to hear my story?
0: I think I really would.
1: I'm a farmer, Mr. Diamond. My home is Haiti, near Saint-Lazare.
0: Haiti?
1: Yes. The West Indies. I was born there, raised there. My parents died when I was 13. I have a wife. She's there now, and she's the main reason I have come here seeking help. My wife is dying, Mr. Diamond. I must get help quickly before it is too late. I have a farm.
0: He kept talking, telling me about his life on Haiti. He told me about his farm, a fairly good-sized farm by his description. He told me how in the past 2 years things began to go wrong on his farm. And soon all the farms in the area were also having trouble.
1: The cane fields would burn every year. Then it was the cattle. One by one, they became sick. Then my wife, and now me.
0: And you don't know what's wrong with either of you, huh?
1: Yes and no. My Christian religion fights it, but my life on Haiti has taught me deep respect for it.
0: Respect for what?
1: Voodoo, Mr. Diamond. Oh, I know just what you're thinking. But a doctor in Haiti has examined my wife and can find nothing wrong.
0: Well, I don't particularly believe in anything like that, Mr. Gunther. But if you do, why have you come to me?
1: I said I have a healthy respect for it. I don't entirely believe it, but some of the things I've seen make it difficult to disbelieve. I came to you because I suspect a possibility of something more. Immediately after my wife was taken ill, I received an offer for my farm, a very low offer from a Saint-Léger banker. I investigated, found it had been made in the interests of one Arthur Cotswold.
0: Arthur Cotswold.
1: Haiti's biggest planter.
0: Oh. How about the other farmers?
1: They received offers like mine. Being the oldest farmer, the rest looked to me for guidance. I told them to wait. Then I came here to hire someone to look into the matter.
0: Would you like some water?
1: No. No, thank you. All right.
0: Anyone else become ill besides you and your wife?
1: Yes. Several others. I have $368 in my ticket home. The money is yours if you will go to Haiti and investigate.
0: Have you been to a doctor here in New York?
1: No. Mr. Diamond, here's directions how to get to my farm. My servant, little Shiva, is there. No one knows I came.
0: Mr. Gunther.

0: Houston Homicide.
1: Hello, Walt.
0: Oh, Rick.
1: Yeah. Better get up to my office. I've got a dead man for you.
2: Are you kidding?
1: That's what Gunther told me.
2: Voodoo?
1: Voodoo, smoodoo. That's what the man said.
2: Now, steady, boy.
1: Oh, stop it, Walt. You know I don't believe it.
2: But you're going down to Haiti.
1: Well, somebody's got to tell the wife.
2: The local authorities can do that. Hey.
1: No, what's the matter?
2: The local authorities in Haiti. Why didn't Gunther go to them if he thought there was something phony about the setup?
1: You want an opinion?
2: If you can strain one out.
1: Well, Gunther probably didn't go to the Haiti authorities because he knew they'd think just what you're thinking.
2: Okay, so I'm crazy.
1: Well, Gunther died in my office. He came a long way for help, and the poor guy wanted to give me his last $368. So I'm going to Haiti. I'll send you a zombie. Walt promised to send a wire in care of the authorities in Saint-Léger as soon as he got an autopsy report on Mr. Gunther, and I headed to the airline's ticket office. By 8 o'clock that evening, I was in an airline's flagship at 12,000 feet heading for the West Indies and Haiti. The trip wasn't bad. We landed in Miami, where I grabbed a cup of coffee and then climbed aboard a clipper for Port-au-Prince. At Port-au-Prince, I took a bus to Saint-Léger, and from there a beaten-up taxi to the Gunther farm about 10 miles into the country. As we neared the farm, I could see a crowd of people standing around in front of the house. And as I climbed out of the cab and approached them, they turned and their hushed conversations were suddenly stilled. I didn't know what it was. No one said a word. But something was wrong. I could feel it. I walked through the crowd to the house and stopped cold as the door opened.
3: Who are you?
1: I'd never seen anything like him. He was a native and he ducked his head as he stepped out of the door to face me. He was a good 7 feet tall, or maybe more. He must have weighed close to 300. He stood on his bare feet, his long, muscled arms hanging loosely at his sides, and looked at me with dark, shining eyes.
3: Me, little Chiva, who are you?
1: Oh, me, very little Richard Diamond. Mr. Gunther hired me to come here.
3: You from New York?
1: Oh, yes. Mr. Gunther couldn't come back.
3: He died.
1: That's right. How did you know?
3: You come in?
1: Sure. What are all those people doing out there?
3: Their friend's madam. She died too.
1: Little Chiva led the way into the bedroom where Mrs. Gunther lay on the bed, covered with a fresh white sheet, her eyes closed in death, her face drawn and tired. Little Chiva told me she had died the day before, about 3 p.m, and a cold chill ran up my back. I remembered her husband lying on the floor of my office about 3 p.m, the day before.
3: What do you do here?
1: Mr. Gunther wanted me to find out why the cattle are getting sick, why the fields are burning, why he and his wife became ill.
3: Bad voodoo.
1: Well, he thought it might have something to do with a man named Cotswold.
3: He big man.
1: What are those drums?
3: For madam and mister. They voodoo. Good voodoo. Give blessing for spirit. For madam and mister.
1: Oh. You see, little chief, the mister, Mr. Gunther wanted me to help him. He paid me money to help him and died asking for help. I'm going to try and do what I can.
3: The madam and mister good people teach little Chiva. They take little Chiva when he's small boy and make good life. You good man, little Chiva help you.
1: Right then, I inherited little Chiva. And if there was going to be any trouble, the giant servant would certainly help to make up the difference. The first thing I wanted to do was contact the local authorities in Saint-Léger. Little Chiva told me my man was one Inspector Laplanche.
4: A very fine person, Mr. Gunther. I'm sorry he's dead.
1: Well, how'd everybody know he was dead?
4: On Haiti, things of such nature are never a secret. The natives know.
1: Voodoo?
4: Being a stranger to Haiti, Mr. Diamond, I expect you to be a skeptic.
1: But you believe in voodoo?
4: Let us say I've been in Haiti too long not to believe.
1: Gunther thought the whole thing might have something to do with a man named Cotswold.
4: I would suggest you forget Mr. Cotswold.

0: I suggest you give me a good reason to forget him.
1: Mr. Cotswold is a very big man on Haiti, the largest plantation owner in the West Indies, and a self-made man with a considerable temper.
0: Well, thanks for the advice, Inspector. But supposing I come up with something incriminating?
1: If Mr. Cotswold has breached the law, it would certainly be my duty to arrest him. But I am not considering the arrest. More, the necessary steps that would have to be taken to prove the guilt. Dangerous steps, Mr. Diamond. One might trip on those steps.
0: And break his neck.
1: Yes.
0: You like the middle of the road, huh?
1: It is much easier to see what is ahead.
0: It's possible to get run down from behind.
1: I do as much as I can to prevent that possibility. Example, my suggestion, you forget, Mr. Cotswold.
0: I left the philosophical inspector and went outside where little Chiva had been waiting. Every time I looked at Chiva, it was like a little kid spotting the Empire State for the first time. He smiled a mouthful of white teeth as he said,
2: "The inspector, he say forget Mr. Cotswold."
0: That's right. What do you think, little Chiva?
2: I think I do what you want.
0: You know what I want?
2: You want go see Cotswold.
0: Think I'm crazy?
2: You're not afraid. You're not strong like little Chiva. But little Chiva think of all the men he know, you would fight hardest.
0: I don't like to fight, little Chiva.
2: Little Chiva know that. We go see Cotswold.
0: Little Chiva led the way up a long, narrow road surrounded on both sides by high sugarcane fields. Somewhere from not too far away, I heard the drums start again. Little Chiva stopped, looked off to the north. He began moving his shoulders, slowly keeping time to the steady rhythm of the drums. He began to sing softly.
2: Oh, hey, oh, hey, say Papa New Keeper Posse. Oh, hey, oh, hey, say Papa New Keeper Posse.
0: What does that mean, little Chiva?
2: It means in your language, it is our Papa who passes.
0: Papa?
2: Papa Dambala, the great source.
0: Voodoo?
2: Yes. Later I must leave you. Today is Wednesday. This is the day of Papa Dambala. Oh, hey, oh, hey, say Papa Nuki, Papa say.
0: He continued his little chant until we reached the beginning of a long high fence running along next to the narrow road. Chiva leaned down and swung a gate open. Then we walked up the path that led through the Cotswold property until we reached the house. There, sitting back between two huge trees, was the Cotswold mansion. I walked up to the front door alone.
2: Mr. Diamond.
0: Yes, Chiva?
2: Watch out for Mr. Jocelyn. He guard Cotswold.
0: Thanks, I'll do that.
3: What do you want?
0: I want to see Cotswold.
3: You do, eh? What are you doing here, little Chiva?
2: I wait for mister.
3: He found himself a new governor, what? You must be that fellow Diamond.
0: I must be.
3: Well, come in. Mr. Cotswold's been expecting you.
0: He introduced himself as Jocelyn and led the way into a large panel study. And I met the big man himself, Arthur Cotswold. The drums stopped.
4: Today is Wednesday. It belongs to the great god Dambala.
0: So I understand.
4: Most days of the week are significant in voodoo. Will you have a drink, Mr. Diamond?
0: No, thank you.
4: Jocelyn, mix me his gin and tonic.
3: Yes, Mr. Cotswold.
4: Thursday and Saturday belong to Uzile Frida, the goddess of love.
0: I'll have to remember that.
4: I know why you are here, Mr. Diamond.
0: I'm glad you do.
4: For some reason, Gunther and the rest of the miserable farmers think I'm responsible for their trouble.
0: Of course you're not.
4: I simply tried to help them. With their cattle sick and their crops gone, I had my banker make them an offer.
0: Have any of your cattle taken sick?
4: None.
0: Pretty strange.
4: Haiti is a strange land.
0: Now, you're not going to start talking voodoo.
4: You're a stranger, Mr. Diamond. There are many things that you would not understand, and I would certainly not try and convert you.
0: Well, I appreciate your interest, but I intend to find out why Gunther and his wife died.
4: At this point, I would most certainly give you advice on. Go home, Mr. Diamond. Leave well enough alone.
0: After I come up with an answer.
4: Mr. Diamond, I am

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9: I left Arthur Cotswold cooling his fit with a gin and tonic, went back to Chiva, and he led me back to town. On the way, I got an idea. When we arrived in town, I sent little Chiva back to the Gunther farm. Then I went in to talk to Inspector LaPlanche. The inspector had received a wire from one Lieutenant Walt Levinson, 5th Precinct, New York Police.
10: Well, I had no idea the New York police were interested in this affair.
9: They're always interested when someone drops dead. Now, here's something pretty interesting, Inspector. Mr. Gunther died of a disease known as brucellosis, commonly known in cattle as Bang's disease. Ever heard of it?
10: I'm not a medical man, Mr. Diamond.
9: Well, it's undulant fever. Both Gunther and his wife probably caught it from their sick cattle.
10: What do you intend to do?
9: Well, I think those cattle were infected deliberately, and the cane fields burned purposely. If the cattle were infected deliberately, there must be some of the brucellosis still around, and I'm going to find it. Maybe at Mr. Cotswold's. I think you better issue a search warrant and come with me.
10: Mr. Diamond, the middle of the road, remember?
9: I think you'd better forget the middle of the road, Inspector. Unless you want me to get in touch with the authorities and have you held as a material witness in a murder case.
10: I will issue the warrant.
9: I kind of thought you would.
10: I will issue it, but you certainly do not think it will be enough to get you into the Cotswold house?
9: No, but it'll make it legal. I sent little Chiva back to collect some of his friends. They're going to help us get in that house, Inspector.
10: I will have no part of violence.
9: Oh, they won't even be with us. It would be easy to search the Cotswold place if Cotswold was out fighting a fire.
10: Fire?
9: Just a harmless fire, Inspector. But far enough away so that Cotswold will think it's his cane fields.
10: Oh, well, then I will certainly issue the warrant, Mr. Diamond. As long as we are going to do everything...

0: open and above board, I will certainly issue it.
1: Hmm. Welcome back to the gutter, Inspector. The view isn't much, but you can't miss where you're going. Let's go get little Sheba.
0: What are all those natives doing at the Gunfuss?
1: I don't know.
0: Looks like something's wrong.
1: We piled out of the car and pushed our way through the crowd of natives. Inside the house, we found what was wrong. Lying in the middle of the room was little Chifa. He was almost dead when I knelt beside him.
2: I talked to friends. They light fire for you.
1: Thanks, Chifa.
2: Now, Dambalo Wedo, take me.
0: He's been stabbed.
1: And he cut him in two. They got him from behind. Never would have faced him.
2: You stay. You see, waitile non tete yamort.
0: See what? It is a ritual. It means taking the spirit from the head of the dead. He wants you to see it.
2: You stay. You believe voodoo.
1: All right, Chifa. I'll stay. Now, who did this to you?
2: Nazi. In back.
1: He's dead. The next few hours I'll never forget. The inspector knew what was coming and he wanted no part of it, so he waited outside. I don't know whether I can describe it, but I'll try. And even though I saw it with my own eyes, I still don't quite believe it. The natives came into the house and picked up little Chifa. They placed him on a bench and the ceremony began. Some of them had already obtained the necessary items used for Waitiloa non tete yamort. They included several live pigeons, olive oil, 30 pieces of fat pine wood, a pair of chickens, some coarse cornmeal and a saddle blanket, and a large white plate. Little Chiva's body was covered with a blanket, and then the pigeons were killed and cooked without seasoning. The cornmeal was roasted, then placed in the white plate. The 30 slivers of pine wood were lighted and carried by the natives like candles. Then one of the natives took the white plate with the meal in one hand, and the pot with the chicken in the other, and approached the fire, chanting a strange

0: I nearly ran out of the screaming memes. As he finished the last line of the chant, the dead body of Little Chiva sat straight up with straining eyes, bowed its head, and fell back.
1: You look a little pale, Mr. Dammer.
0: Well, I can't understand why. Probably because my blood's hiding in my feet.
1: What do you think of Voodoo now?
0: Well, let's forget it, shall we? I haven't got the money for a good rest home.
1: Yeah. We are close to the Cachua Las.
0: Good. Let's park it here and wait until the fire starts. The inspector and I sat in the car and waited while the moon climbed up over the clouds and the drums in the distance tangled my nerves into complete knots. After about an hour of waiting, a dull glow to the south started the expected commotion in the Cotswold household, and we climbed out of the car.
2: Fire, Mr. Cotswold! The cane field! Fire! Get the servants! Get every man out there to fight that fire!
0: It had worked. The inspector and I stayed to the shadows until the last man went running out of the house. Then we went in. We worked as fast as we could. We took the place apart. Then I must say, the timid inspector had really gotten out of the middle of the road. He tore the place apart like he'd spent most of his time on a wrecking crew.
3: I have not found a thing.
0: Oh, the house is clean.
3: There's a barn.
0: Then let's go. We went out of the house and headed for the barn about 50 yards away. The drums were louder now, and the dull glow of the fire had nearly vanished. It was obvious that the inspector and I had to work fast. He took one end of the barn and I took the other. We worked toward each other. Just about the time I was ready to give the whole thing up.
3: Diamond! Diamond!
0: Inspector, you find something?
3: This, a hypodermic for cattle.
0: That's not enough.
3: This bottle, hidden under this box.
0: Well, it's more like it. Let's get it back to town and have it analyzed.
4: That won't be necessary, Mr. Diamond.

0: Cotswold.
1: It was Cotswold, and he had three things on his side that made the situation very uncomfortable. His bodyguard, Jocelyn, and two guns. They stepped through the open door and moved up to us.
0: I see you found my secret, Mr. Diamond.
1: This is the stuff you've been infecting the cattle with. And this is what killed the Gunthers.
0: That's correct. You see, you should have really taken my advice and returned to the States.
1: You'll be held for murder, Cotswold.
0: Who will convict me, Mr. Diamond? No evidence, no one to testify. I'm surprised at you, Inspector. I thought you had more sense.
2: Sometimes a man finds his pride and does the best thing.
0: You know, of course, I can't allow either of you to live.
1: No, we had a hunch. Now tell me something. Who killed little Cheever?
0: He was getting to be a nuisance. I had Jocelyn here attend to the matter.
2: What's that? Diamond.
3: Mr. Cotswold, look!
1: Well, now I want to tell you, I'd seen a lot that day, but that was just a little too much. The howl had come from the open door, and standing in it, framed against the yellow moon...
3: It's him! It's the Cheever!
2: No! No!
1: But there he was, and he looked even bigger as he shuffled toward the two men, his arms swinging at his sides like two giant sledgehammers. He was going all the way. He hadn't just come back from the dead to sit up. He was taking a walk.
3: Get away! Get away! You're dead!
2: Shoot him! Shoot him!
1: But Jocelyn was too terrified to even raise his arm. The big native reached out, grabbed him with both hands, and crushed him like an egg. For a minute, I was too stunned to move. Then when I saw Cotswold bring up his gun, I threw the bottle. It stopped him long enough for the big native to drop Jocelyn's limp body and charge in. Like an idiot, I had some stupid reason for wanting Cotswold alive, so I tried to head Cheever off. Ever try to stop a freight train with both hands out? He brushed me off, and I crashed into the wall just as he grabbed Cotswold.
2: No! No!
1: He picked him up, raised him high over his head, and threw him the length of the barn.
2: Diamond, he's coming over here.
1: Now, look, old boy. It's me. It's me, Diamond. Little Cheever, please, I...
4: Me not, little Cheever.
1: What?
2: I should have guessed.
1: Should have guessed what? What is this?
2: This is Big Cheever.
1: Big Cheever?
4: Me little Cheever's brother. Me pay back for kill little Cheever.
1: Oh, good gosh.
2: I never thought I...
4: Me Big Cheever. Come, I take you back to Gunther House. Little Cheever, say you good man. I be your servant.
1: Well, if you don't mind, I just think I'll head back for the States and lie in a warm tub of mud for the next 6 months. Tell me something, Big Cheever.
4: What do you want?
1: You don't have a big brother, do you?
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6: Little Cheever, an episode of Richard Diamond, Private Detective, from March 23rd, 1951. 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It was in a special audition recording. When it became a regular series, though, Charles Russell was cast instead. A few others followed until the most popular performer came on board in 1955. That's what we have coming up next. The tremendous Bob Bailey in part 3 of the Johnny Dollar storyline, The Laughing Matter, right after this break.
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6: 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A Johnny Dollar storyline that finds our hero in Mexico protecting a comedian. I believe very busy actor Harry Bartell using an accent will join him in this installment. From June 13th of 1956.
7: From Hollywood, it's time now for...
8: Johnny Dollar.
9: Capitan Davidro Parral, senor, of the Ensenada Police.
8: Oh, hi, Parral. I tried to call you a few minutes ago. We've had a shooting out here at the hotel.
9: And somebody, she's dead,
8: no, senor? No, nobody's dead. The bullet missed. Somebody fired a shot from the terrace into one of the rooms.
9: I am flush with the red light, senor. I make the siren. I'm come like the wind.
8: Good. But would you do me one thing before you blow up a storm?
9: Mother said?
8: There's a man missing from his room here, a friend of the man who was shot at. He must be around town somewhere.
9: Pues sí.
8: He's an Americano, about 45, name's Frank Maltz.
9: Frank Maltz. Bueno, we'll find him. I'm going to make one APCT.
8: B, you mean, APB.
9: Sí, APB, like on radio in Los Estados.
8: All right, hop to it, Peral.
9: Sí, senor. Senor, what it is, this APB?
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8: Yours truly, Johnny Dollar.

0: 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Assignment, The Laughing Matter. Expense account continued. Item 6, $1, a pot of coffee from the hotel kitchen, special. It was 1 a.m. I'd been half asleep when the shot was fired, and I hoped the coffee would help get me at least half awake. I hadn't expected it to happen that way, and neither had good old lovable Charlie Burton, America's favorite TV comic, according to his press agents. Charlie had called it a joke, but he wasn't laughing now, and neither was I. Charlie's life was insured for $500,000, payable to his sponsor.
1: Where he is, senor, this man who was get shot?
0: He didn't get shot, Peral. He got shot at.
1: Pues sí, es what I wish to say, but the tongue is no make English too good.
0: Well, you're doing fine. The manager gave Burton another room, inside, away from the terrace here. He's probably got the door locked and the furniture piled in front of it.
1: Mande?
0: I mean he's scared, very scared. Comprende?
1: Oh, sí, sí. Él tiene mucho miedo.
0: Yeah, I guess so. Now, according to his story, he was asleep, here on this side of the bed. Someone fired the shot from outside on the terrace. It broke the window there. And the bullet lodged here in the bed, about 6 inches above Burton's head where he was lying on the pillow.
1: Sí, yo puedo verlo. And then he is wake up quick. He is no see nobody, senor? Is no hear nobody?
0: No, he was too scared to know. He jumped out of bed, ran down the inside corridor, and banged on

0: my door. I searched the terrace right away and didn't find a thing.
1: And these other people, which are work for him to make the television, they are also having room which are close to this?
0: Peral, your tongue may not make the English too good, but there's nothing wrong with your head.
1: Understand?
0: I mean, you're okay, amigo. You're a good cop.
1: Gracias, senor.
0: Yes, yes, any one of them could have fired that shot.
1: And they are being which ones, these people?
0: Well, there's Frank Maltz. He's the producer of the Charlie Burton show. He's the one who was missing from his room, the one I asked you to locate.
1: I see.
0: Then there's Gloria Dale. She's the feminine star of the show. She's in the third room down.
1: She is in the room of her when the shoot was fired?
0: Yeah, she'd gone to bed. I had to beat on the door to wake her. She hadn't even heard the shot. She'd been pretty upset. She'd been drinking earlier.
1: See? It's always the same. These Americanas ladies which have come to Ensenada, always they are drink too much.
0: Yeah, you may be right. Anyway, the third member of the group is Al Schreiber, second room down. He's an actor, too.
1: And where he is when these things happen?
0: In bed, so he says. The shot woke him up, and he came out into the corridor while Burton was banging on my door.
1: And these are all, senor?
0: Yep, that's the bunch.
1: Which one you think is not like this, Charlie?
0: Every single one of them hates him. Then there's another possibility, too. That girl I asked you to check on earlier, the maid who works here at the hotel.
1: You see, la señora Evelina Morales. Pues, we're looking, but we are not find her yet.
0: Oh?
1: Ella no está en casa. She are no at her house, señor.
0: Oh, I see.
1: Ni el marido tampoco es. Also, the, how you say, her husband is gone.
0: Oh, then she is married.
1: Pues, sí, señor.
0: You're still looking for her, aren't you?
1: Pues sí, señor. No tenga cuidado. It's no big town, Ensenada. We are find her too soon now. I think es por mí, yo creo. I am tell the manager I was here. La policía acá. Sí, Capitán de Vidro Paral. ¿Dónde? Bien, sí. Muy bien. Bien, adiós. This man you are say have disappeared, señor.
0: Frank Maltz?
1: He was now found.
0: Where is he?
1: Es un cantina, a nightclub. It's called the 21.
0: 21. Where is it? In town somewhere?
1: You see, it is the, how you say, senor? It's one big hot spot.
2: Time to take a short break on this Johnny Dollar episode. Stay tuned. We'll be right back.
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1: Parents, we know we can't protect our kids from everything, but we can protect them from six types of cancer caused by HPV. 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
3: Item 7, $1, taxi into town. Peral stayed at the hotel to talk to Charlie Burton and the others. I thought it might do some good, at least by keeping them off balance. Regardless of his knowledge of English, Peral was a smart lad, and his eyes never missed a thing. The Venta Yuna may have been a hot spot earlier, but at this time of night it was almost deserted. There were a few weary B-girls drowsing at the bar, a scant handful of last-ditch patrons, and Frank Maltz, alone at a table, glowing with mellow geniality and bottled health.
4: Well, now, another night owl with insomnia and a taste for dives. Pull up a chair, Johnny.
3: Thanks. Been here long?
4: Forever.
3: Oh.
4: At least for years and years. I am part of the place, my boy. These worm-eaten rafters, the crumbling walls, this musty aroma of ancient tequila that was spilled on these tiles long before you were even born.
3: I see.
4: You see, the place was built by the conquistadores, and I dropped in the very next day. I've been here ever since.
3: Maltz, look, Sean.
4: Now, speak softly, softly, friend. This is hallowed ground. This is the meeting place. This is the crossroads, you see, for two separate worlds. The tourists come traipsing down from Beach Boulevard up there. They call it slumming. And the townsfolk come up from Gastelum and Balboa, and they all meet here. And they drink tequila, and then they dance the fandango. Hey, amigo, how about playing a fandango? Hmm? No, he can't hear, you know, because he is dead. We are all dead here, Johnny.
3: You know something, Maltz?
4: Hmm?
3: You're not nearly as plastered as you're pretending to be.
4: I know that, Johnny.
3: Have you been here all evening, here in the Venta Yuna?
4: How do you like that name, Venta Yuna? It means a 21, you know.
3: Yeah, I know. Have you been here in the 21 all evening?
4: Oh, no. I've been in all of them. I just ended up here. Ever see a better place to end up, Johnny?
3: Where were you around 12:40 tonight?
4: What? What are you driving at?
3: Somebody took a shot at Charlie Burton tonight.
4: Ooh, I got my fingers crossed, did they?
3: No, they didn't hit him.
4: Well, maybe they'll have another chance.
3: Not if I can prevent it.
4: Now, that's why you were checking times on me, huh? You think I maybe made a clay pigeon out of that rat.
3: Did you?
4: Johnny, I left the hotel at 10 o'clock. I've been a lot of places since, but not back there. I don't know where I was at 12:40. Maybe some bartender around town will know. I have seen them all tonight, one time or another.
3: This lush stuff seems to be a habit with all of you, including Gloria.
4: Well, stick around Burton a month. You'll know why.
3: So, why do you stick around him?
4: Me, personally, there's a couple of reasons, I guess. I'm trying to help somebody else, for one thing. Well, myself at the same time, of course.
3: Meaning?
4: Al Schreiber. The kid is great, Johnny. He really is. And it'll be his show next year. If we can hang on. And for the same sponsor.
3: With you, producer?
4: Well, that's right. They're fed up with Charlie Burton, and they've got reason to be. He's a phony name, Johnny, nothing else. It's a fake. It's a build-up. They've got to spend more on press relations now than it costs to produce the show.
3: Then with Charlie out of it, you and Al would be in. Is that the way it stacks up?
4: That's right.
3: You said you had a couple of reasons for staying on.
4: No, forget it. The second one is not important. It's a sob story.
3: Well, it won't be the first one I've heard tonight.
4: I'm married, you see, Johnny. 23 years now. And for the last 8, my wife has been completely paralyzed. Utterly helpless. She's in a sanitarium upstate. She has to have special care. Special treatments. And it costs $350 a week, 52 weeks a year. So I stay on with Burton and I go on hating him. And whenever the hate gets too bad, I go up and see her.

0: Well, she doesn't know me. She doesn't know anyone. She just lies there and breathes. But I look at her. And I remember how she was. And how I loved her. And I still love her, Johnny. So that's the way it is.
1: I left him there in the cantina with his love and his hate and walked out into the street, empty and silent under the wheeling stars in the soft dark night. A lone dog sidled past, gray and gaunt, intent on some mission of his own, and faded into the shadows. And the town slept, its own loves and hates put aside until morning. Quiet town. Then the emptiness was filled with sound, and a flashing red light slashed the darkness. Morale of the Ensenada police. He said the maid from the hotel, Valena Morales, had come home. One of his sergeants was waiting there with her.
2: Buenas noches, senora.
3: Buenas noches.
1: The tiny room was lit by a flickering oil lamp, and a candle burned beneath a crucifix on the wall above the bed. Cement floor and adobe walls, bare and clean, like the cell of a nun in a convent.
2: ¿Y su hombre? ¿En dónde está él?
3: Yo no sé.
1: She was young, pretty,
3: ¿qué le importa?
1: And at the moment, very frightened.
2: ¿Dónde estabas tú más
3: temprano? 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
2: Espérate, señora. 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
3: ¿Qué dices? ¿Cuál señor?
2: Un americano. El señor Carlos Burton.
3: Oh, de mí. ¿Qué tengo yo que hacer?
1: She talked,
3: no
1: half crying, and Peral translated. Charlie Burton,
3: no
1: old, lovable Charlie, had been bothering her, annoying her at the hotel. She tried to avoid him, but had made the mistake of telling her husband. He'd been furious and had come to the hotel earlier in the evening. That's when I'd seen the two of them arguing on the terrace. She hadn't seen him since.
2: So, Senor Dollar, what is it you think?
1: I think you'd better find her husband. And find him quick.

0: Now, here's our star to tell you about tomorrow's intriguing episode of this week's story.
1: Tomorrow, Death tries once more, and this time doesn't miss. But Death, you know, is blind. Join us, won't you? Yours truly, Johnny Dollar.

yours truly, Johnny Dollar, starring Bob Bailey, is transcribed in Hollywood. Written by Les Crutchfield, it is produced and directed by Jack Johnstone. Be sure to join us tomorrow night, same time and station, for the next exciting episode of Yours Truly, Johnny Dollar. Roy Rowan speaking.

0: That indeed was part three of The Laughing Matter from June of 1956. Well, now the penultimate installment of that five-part storyline at the same time and day on your local radio station next week. I'm Greg Bell, and Johnny Dollar star Bob Bailey did some big screen work. For example, he was seen in the film noir crime drama No Escape. Now, playing the leading role in that 1953 picture was the same guy who was Dr. Kildare in the movies and on the radio. I'll name him and then wrap up when radio was right after this.
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9: 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I'm Greg Bell, and we're done, but hey, folks, take some time and visit the website, whenradiowas.com. 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
12: From ABC News, I'm Mike Dabusky. Fuel prices are elevated as the conflict in Iran and surrounding areas shows no signs of abating. The national average for diesel fuel used in shipping and farming is now over $6 a gallon. Gas Buddy's Patrick DeHaan.
13: The U.S. economy is already spending roughly $300 million more on diesel today than it was a year ago. So coupled with higher gas prices, the cost to the economy is exceeding $700 million a day compared to costs from a year ago.
12: Last week, we learned inflation is up 3.4% for the month of August compared to last year. It's all going to play a big role in the Fed's decision on interest rates this week.
14: A rate hike means borrowing gets more expensive. Think credit card interest rates, car loans, and mortgages. And it comes as mortgage rates are already climbing higher. The average 30-year fixed rate surging above 7% for the first time in more than a year. And remember, much of this inflation is driven by the war in Iran and surging oil prices. The national average for a gallon of gas back here at home hitting a whopping $4.29 this weekend.
12: ABC's Olivia Rubin, a major voice in the artificial intelligence race, is issuing a stark warning, with Anthropic CEO saying AI development needs to be slowed down because something could go seriously wrong. ABC's Melissa Adan.
15: Dario Amodei, the chief executive, publishing a 3,800-word letter saying that while he believes artificial intelligence could bring vast benefits, he says it's advancing at too quick of a pace, writing, quote, "We must slow the pace at which we improve the capabilities of AI models. Progress will still seem fast, and we must make wise use of the time we gain." While Elon Musk chiming in saying, "Dario is right."
12: White House advisor David Sacks says he supports that slowdown effort, but also says the move is driven at least in part by business considerations. You're listening to ABC News.
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1: 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ABC News medical correspondent Dr. Darian Sutton.
2: Last year alone, it accounted for at least 32 million illnesses and 24,000 deaths. Now, scientists use global surveillance data to anticipate what strains of the flu we'll likely see this winter. And right now, the vaccines are updated and designed to protect against 3 different strains. Now, the most important update is influenza A H3N2. Last season, that spread widely, dominating at least 90% of the samples analyzed. For last year, we saw the highest rate of children hospitalized from the flu than we've seen since 2010. So an important reminder to get vaccinated and reduce your risk.
1: The nation's top pediatricians are once again urging parents to stay on top of their kids' social media use. Here's ABC's Yuri Benajad.
3: Experts have been sounding the alarm about social media's impact on kids and young teens for years. Many states have enacted age limits to create a social media account, and groups like the American Academy of Pediatrics warn that starting at a younger age may come with higher risks to mental health. Bottom line here, experts say that what you watch on your feed can shape how you feel in real time, and that parents should especially take note as they monitor their children's time online.
1: We're learning some new details about a Russian drone attack on a Ukrainian train near the country's border with Poland. The country's railway operator says former CIA director David Petraeus was on board a different train at the time of the attack. Former British Prime Minister Boris Johnson had just departed the station before that drone strike as well. He later called the strike senseless. I'm Mike Dubusky, ABC News.
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8: I'm Greg Bellamy, open this time in North Africa, and check in on the proprietor of the Cafe Tambourine, located in Cairo, Egypt. Then, after the exploits of Rocky Jordan, the adventure continues with the popular kids' cereal, Captain Midnight. While the title character in Rocky Jordan is played by Jack Boyles, with Jay Novello as Sam Sabaya. And listen for voice legend Paul Frees as Emil Karnak, the fellow Rocky literally runs into on the streets of Cairo, in the episode The Black Ball, from November 6th, 1949.
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0: Sultan Hassan in Cairo stands the Cafe Tambourine, run by Rocky Jordan. The Cafe Tambourine, crowded with forgotten men, alive with the babble of many languages. For this is Cairo, where modern adventure and intrigue unfold against the backdrop of antiquity. Del Monte presents Rocky Jordan and this week's story, Black Ball.
1: It was in the quiet part of the afternoon. I was back in the office of my tambourine, catching up on some paperwork, when Chris, my bartender, stuck his head in the door.
2: The afternoon mail, Rock.
1: Oh, thanks, Chris. Just lay it on the desk.
2: They're just bills, mostly. Say, Rocky.
1: Hmm?
2: You've been expecting something from Monte Carlo.
1: Monte Carlo? No, why?
2: Well, this little package here, it's stamped Monte Carlo. Wonder what it is.
1: Hmm. There's one way of finding out.
2: Well, what is it, Rock?
1: Hmm. You ever see one of these?
2: Well, I'll be. It's nothing but a little black ball.
1: The kind they use on a roulette wheel.
2: Roulette, sure. Well, isn't there anything else in the package, or a note or something?
1: Mm-hmm.
2: Well, what's the game, Rock?
1: That beats me. And I guess we'll find out soon enough. Chris went out, and I sat there for a minute, tossing the black ball around in my hand, looking at it. Then I dropped it in the top drawer and got back to work. The crowds came into the tambourine heavy that evening, and I took over at the back end of the bar. From there, I saw her come in. She was Italian, pretty in a way, except for the look in her eyes. Her coal black hair seemed a little unkempt. A light traveling coat covered her too slim figure. Her right hand was in the coat pocket, and she kept it there. She pushed her way back and found a place directly across the bar from me.
3: Cairo. An awful place. This is called the Cafe Tambourine, is it not?
1: That's what the sign says, lady.
3: It is owned, then, by a man named Rocky Jordan.
1: Well, it's no secret.
3: Would you please find him and tell him there is someone here to see him?
1: What about?
3: Tell your Mr. Jordan Carlotta is here. He will know what it is about.
1: I don't think he knows anyone by the name of Carlotta.
3: At one time he did. At one time he knew me very well.
1: Huh? Where?
3: In Milan. Now, would you please call him for me? I have something for him.
1: Well, I hope he's going to like it.
3: Where is Mr. Jordan, please?
1: You're looking at him.
3: I ask you not to jest with me.
1: It's a fact. I'm Rocky Jordan.
3: Do you not think I would know Rocky Jordan when I see him? The wavy brown hair, the thin smiling lips, even the cleft of his small chin.
1: Somebody's been playing a game with you. Hey, Chris.
2: Yeah? What's up, Rock?
1: Tell this lady my name.
2: Your name? Oh, but can't
1: just
2: you...
1: Just tell her.
2: It's Rocky Jordan, of course.
3: Oh, I see.
1: Thanks, Chris.
2: Sure.
1: Well, want to see some identification? Driver's license? Tax receipt?
3: No, that is not necessary. I believe you. Again, I have been made such a fool.
1: It happens to us all, one time or another.
3: And I had something so nice for him. Something I have carried all the way from Milan.
1: His present, huh? There in your pocket. Makes a buzz like a gun.
3: You wish to see it? Very well.
1: I'll cut it. Put it away.
3: Of course.
1: That's better.
3: I will find him. No matter what his real name is.
1: Let me know when you do. I don't like guys passing themselves off as me.
3: Or if you meet him before I do, please tell him Carlotta is at the Hibbert house, waiting.
1: She went out, and I kept wondering who'd been in Milan passing himself off as me. I stepped to the door and watched her walking aimlessly down the street. That's when I noticed a man in a white suit and broad-brimmed Panama hat to match standing across the way under a street lamp. He was watching Carlotta, too. He looked vaguely familiar, so I started out to have some words with him. I never made it because he in his white suit saw me and slipped away into the shadows. It was later that night that things began to happen again. I was walking down the busy Sharia El Bouz on my way to a friend's house for a poker session. It was the red coat and the briefcase that first caught my eye. Then I saw the puffy red face and the blunt nose. It was a short, heavy-set man with arches in his shoes coming my way, and he didn't stop till he bumped into me.
4: Oh, so sorry, my friend.

0: I moved to go on when I saw his fist open up before my eyes. In it was a little black ball, a roulette ball, exactly like the one that came in the mail.
1: My calling card. We should talk now, Mr. Jordan, no?
0: Yeah.
1: This sidewalk cafe is most convenient. Perhaps the vacant table.
0: Yeah, you're leading, mister.
1: Here we are. Mr. Jordan, I am Emil Karnak. You are Rocky Jordan, are you not?
0: That's right.
2: Your orders, monsieur.
0: Oh, just coffee for me.
1: The same for me.
0: All right, Mr. Karnak, you've got business with me. Let's hear it.
1: Good, right to business. That's what I like. I am employed, Mr. Jordan, by the International Club of Monte Carlo. You, of course, understand now why I am here.
0: As a matter of fact, I don't.
1: I have the figures. Let me see now. Yes, here we are. July 2nd, 1949, you, Mr. Jordan, spent a session at a roulette wheel in the Monte Carlo International Club.
0: I did?
1: You lost at the roulette wheel a sum of 100,000 francs. You wrote a check for that amount, which was not good.
0: That's what your notes say.
1: Oh, they are correct. Thus, the management of the International Club have dispatched me to Cairo, Egypt, to find Rocky Jordan, owner of the Café Tambourine, to make collection.
2: The coffee, monsieur.
1: Oh, thank you, waiter. Here, you may keep the check.
2: Merci, monsieur.
0: Let's get this straight, Mr. Karnak. You mean you've been sent clear from Monte Carlo to collect 100,000 francs for me?
1: Oh, I flew in only this morning. Oh, Mr. Jordan, delightful trip. The Mediterranean is a beautiful sight from the air at this time of year. Don't you think...
0: Why all this hocus-pocus with the black ball?
1: It was sent in hopes you would have the money ready.
0: Only you don't come to the tambourine, you collar me on the street.
1: Oh, it is my method to handle these affairs with a minimum of embarrassment.
0: Well, it's all very good, Karnak. Only you got it wrong. I haven't been playing any roulette wheels, and I haven't been to Monte Carlo in years.
1: Indeed.
0: There's a guy passing himself off as me. He's the one you're after.
1: Well, I have a photograph of the Rocky Jordan I am looking for. The one who wrote the bad check. It is a photograph of you. Now, 100,000 francs payable in cash this time, plus my expenses, which I shall itemize.
0: And if you don't get it?
1: But, Mr. Jordan, there is no such thing. I always get what I am after. But I am not unreasonable. It is night now. I am perfectly willing to wait until tomorrow morning when the bank opens. If you want me before, then I am at the Pyramid Hotel. Hmm? Good night, Mr. John.
0: Emil Karnak tipped his hat, snuggled the briefcase under his arm, and walked off and down the street. After a second, I moved to follow, till I saw somebody else lingering a couple of doors away. It was the same fellow I'd seen outside the tambourine when Carlotta had left me that evening. The one in a Panama hat. I moved over to him. Bother you for a light, mister?
3: Hmm? Oh, sure.
4: Hey, Rocky. Hiya, Rock.
0: I thought I'd seen you before.
4: Sure you remember me, Al Margot.
0: Yeah. Real big newspaper man around the Near East, as I remember.
4: That's it. Haven't seen you in a long time, Rock.
0: No, not since they kicked you out of Cairo.
4: Oh, now, Rock, that's unfair. Discredited, maybe, but reporters got to take chances.
0: All right, skip it, Margot. We got other things to talk about.
4: We have, Rock?
0: Yeah. Why were you watching me and Carlotta, and now Karnak?
4: I don't know what you're talking about, Rock. Come on, Rocky, let's get out of here.
0: I stayed with Al Margot as he raced through the streets and the alleys. Then he cut back, and not far from where he'd started, he ducked into a third-rate rooming house, up to a back room on the upper floor. His key opened the door, and we were inside. After cutting on a light, the first thing he did was reach for a bottle. It looks like you got girl trouble, Margot.
4: What do you mean by that, Rock?
0: That hole in your hat will explain.
4: You got an angle?
0: Sure. Her name's Carlotta, the Italian girl you were watching at my cafe this evening. The description she gave me fits you to a collarbone. Tall, brown, wavy hair, thin lips.
4: She give my name?
0: No. She said you were Rocky Jordan. That means you've been passing yourself off as me. All I want to hear is why.
4: Just a little gag, Rocky, and lots of times you don't tell a girl your right name.
0: And there's something else I want cleared up. You been to Monte Carlo lately? Put down that bottle and answer me.
4: Take it easy,

0: Rock, so I've been to Monte Carlo. What about it?
1: Using my name and my address in Cairo?
0: You got a sense of humor, Rock. You can take a joke.
1: Not when you write bad checks in my name, Margo. Not when a guy named Emil Karnak shows up from the International Club to collect your gambling debts from me. You want some more?
0: Okay. Sure, I used your name. I did lose a few pills at the International Club.
1: All right, that's all I wanted. Right now, you and I are going to hunt up Emil Karnak. You're going to tell him you're the one who's been passing himself off as me.
0: Rocky, I'm not going anywhere.
1: Oh. Your gun says that, too.
0: I can't tell Karnak I'm the one he's looking for. Now, Rocky, I can't do that.
1: Why not?
0: Because I haven't got the money to pay him. And Karnak won't like that.
1: And that's Karnak's problem.
0: No, Rocky, that's your problem. Because as long as I don't tell him I'm the one, he'll be looking at you. So it looks like you're going to have to pay it yourself.
1: That's just the way you get it figured, huh?
0: Suit yourself. But if you don't cancel the debt, Rocky, Karnak's going to cancel you.
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0: This episode of Rocky Jordan on When Radio Was.
1: Yeah, Al Margo had admitted everything. But he'd been a lot of places posing as me, Rocky Jordan. And now he held a gun that said the conversation was over. And a lot more. So I got out. I had one job before I made my next move, and that took me to the Hibbert house, where Carlotta had said she'd be waiting. She hadn't been waiting long because her overcoat was lying across a chair as she opened the door.
2: Mr. Jordan, for what reason you come here?
1: I figure I'll find it here in your overcoat pocket. A gun, a couple of shells, empty maybe.
2: Then you will be disappointed. The gun is not there.
1: Where is it, Carlotta?
2: If I tell you, you will take it from me. So why should I?
1: I don't want you throwing any more shots at Al Margo. Not yet.
2: Al Margo?
1: In Milan, he used my name.
2: So, his name is Al Margo. I'm glad you told me. Now, please, tell me where I can find him.
1: It works both ways, Carlotta. You haven't yet handed over the gun.
2: And you have not yet told me why you should care.
1: Because there's a real smooth bill collector in from Monte Carlo named Emil Karnak. He's looking for Margo, too. Only he made the same mistake you did by coming to me.
2: Oh, I see.
1: You tried for Margo's life once tonight. I don't want that to happen again. Not that he clears me with Karnak.
2: I have not shot at Al Margo.
1: I think different. You came to Cairo to find him and kill him.
2: Why should I deny that?
1: Carlotta, I think you'd better stay right here.
2: And why should I?
1: Because I don't want Margo killed by you or anybody else. Not that he talks to Karnak.
2: I shall do what I like, Mr. Jordan.
1: We'll fix that. I dialed Chris at the tambourine and told him to get right over. I stayed with Carlotta till Chris showed up, and then told him to hold her there till I got back. Then I went over to the Pyramid Hotel to get Karnak. I found him in the all-night grill alone at a front table.
3: Ah, Mr. Jordan, a pleasant surprise. Please sit down.
1: I'm glad you're here, Mr. Karnak. I want to clear this up tonight.
3: Ah, you have the money then, Mr. Jordan.
1: No, but I have the man you want. He called himself Rocky Jordan at Monte Carlo, but his real name's Al Margo. He's right here in Cairo.
3: Mr. Jordan, my employer sent me only to see you. I know of no such man.
1: And it's time you met him. Come on.
3: Very well, my friend, if you wish.
1: I'll take you to Margo, and he'll give you the truth if I have to beat it out of him. At my first knock, the door was open, but not by Al Margo. Standing there, a freshly lit Egyptian cigarette in his hand, his fez correctly fitted on his head, was Captain Sam Sabaya, Cairo Police.
4: Well, come in, Jordan.
1: You ought to try sleeping at night, Sam.
5: He is the one most noble Captain Sabaya Bey.
1: Huh?
5: I do not know the one with the red coat and the red face, but this man, I would swear...
4: Woman. Jordan, you see, on the bed...
1: Yeah. Is he dead, Sam?
4: You grasp for precious seconds, knowing full well that he is dead. You know him, of course.
1: Sure, he's Al Margo. Mr. Karnak here and I were coming for a talk with him.
3: Captain Sabaya, may I explain that Mr. Jordan brought me here? He will have to explain why.
4: Well, Jordan?
1: Margo could have told you that.
5: Ah, you see, Sabaya Bey. Like the thief in the night, he returns to the scene of his crime.
1: Wait a minute. What's she driving at, Sam?
4: Continue, woman. Tell him what you told me.
5: Most immediately, sir. The landlady heard the sound. I opened my door to see the unfortunate person fleeing in terror before this man. Like a wild one, he pursued the frightened one down the hall and into this room.
1: We were both running from the same thing.
4: Let her continue, Jordan.
5: There were shots of violence from the room. I shrunk into my own humble quarters until much later I heard the shots, and when the police came...
1: Sam, are you trying to build a case on that kind of a witness? I wasn't in this room for...
4: Enough, Jordan. As yet, you stand accused of nothing.
1: You better start hunting for an Italian girl named Carlotta.
4: At the moment, I must attend to the victim, for there is much to be told. You will both remain available for questioning.
1: Anytime you say, Sam.
3: My card, Captain Sabaya. I am at the Pyramid Hotel.
4: Thank you, Mr. Karnak. I will see you both again, and very soon.
1: Karnak and I went out down the hall to the street. Our taxi was gone, so we walked toward the Sharia El Boost to scout for a ride. That's when he got to talking.
3: Oh, very regrettable, Mr. Jordan, that you have to be in such trouble.
1: You think I am?
3: Consider, if I should suddenly let Captain Sabaya know what you have said to me, that this Margot assumed you

0: of name, that he did much to place you in jeopardy, even to writing bad checks. Naturally, you were very angry.
1: What are you driving at?
0: There was a fight, was there not? Both the statement of the landlady and the appearance of Margot's room indicates that.
1: Go on.
0: It is not likely that Captain Sabaya will think if... But then I am not interested in seeing you face a charge of murder.
1: And what are you interested in?
0: That you pay me 100,000 francs, plus expenses. Until tomorrow morning, then, when the banks open.
2: Carnac was still smiling as he turned and walked away. I was off in another direction, to the Hibbert house. Right then, it looked like my plan to have Chris hold Carlotta in her room and out of trouble hadn't worked. And I wanted to know why. I didn't expect an answer to my knock.
3: Hello, Rocky.
2: Chris, what'd I tell you to do?
3: What do you mean? All you said was...
4: The bartender delights in work, Mr. Jordan. You should give him a raise.
2: Chris, I told you to keep her in here. I told you not
3: to
2: let her...
3: Take it easy, Rocky. She hasn't moved from that chair.
2: I mean, she's been in here all the time.
3: Well, that's what you said, wasn't it?
4: What difference does it make? Why are you so excited? Tell me, Mr. Jordan.
2: All right, I will, Carlotta. Al Margo's dead.
4: Oh. No. No. No, it can't be.
2: But it is. He was shot within the last hour. Oh. Isn't that what you wanted?
4: That is what I thought, but... Now I do not know at all.
2: It had to happen one way or another.
4: Yes, I knew that his evil life would catch up with him. But perhaps I still love him. How can I say? I do not know.
2: Carlotta, try to listen for a minute. Did you know about his being at Monte Carlo?
4: Yes. Yes, I did know. There was once when he told me everything.
2: About a gambling debt there?
4: He paid it with a check signed in your name for 30,000 francs.
2: 30,000? Carnac's been asking for 100,000.
4: Then he is mistaken. Al owed the International Club only 30,000. I'm sure. Now, please.
2: Thanks, Carlotta. Chris, you can run along home. I gotta see Carnac at the Pyramid Hotel. In less than a quarter of an hour, I was in the lobby of the Pyramid. The room clerk was dozing at his desk. I didn't bother him, just had a look at the register, took his pass key from a hook, and went up to Emil Carnac's second floor suite. The transom was dark, so I quietly unlocked the door and went in, leaving it open. The sound of heavy breathing from the next room told me Carnac was asleep. So I scratched around and I found his briefcase on the desk. I opened it, moved over to the window where there was just enough light from the hotel sign outside, blinking on and off. His passport was there and it checked. Then I shuffled through the papers till I found a photograph. It was of Al Margo, but the name on the back said Rocky Jordan. This was the picture Carnac had told me he'd brought for identification, and it meant Carnac had known all along I wasn't the man he was supposed to be looking for. Now it was time to wake up, Mr. Carnac. Only I didn't have to.
0: You will lay the briefcase back on the desk, Mr. Jordan. Are you quite through now, Mr. Jordan?
2: All through, Carnac. So is your shakedown.
0: Oh, then you do not think I am from the International Club of Monte Carlo.
2: Oh, I know you are. I know Al Margo owed the club 30,000 francs and you were after it.
0: So?
2: But when you got to Cairo and found you had the wrong man, you decided on a deal of your own. To shake me down for 100,000, pay 30 to the club and pocket 70 for yourself.
0: Oh, you learn many things, but too late, my friend.
2: Hey, it's a great deal, Carnac. You kill Al Margo so he can't tell me or anybody else he'd only lost 30,000. And also to pin the knockoff on me. To make me sweat and kick in with 100,000 in a hurry. That it, Carnac?
0: But it is over now. I will regret to inform the police that I was forced to kill an intruder. There is no other way. And I like my business done quick. Yeah.
2: Unbelieving, I saw Carnac drop his gun, twist, and slump to the floor. The shots had come from behind me. I whirled, and there, framed in the dark doorway, stood Carlotta.
4: I'm sorry, Mr. Jordan.
2: You better give me the gun, Carlotta.
4: I am so very sorry.
2: Oh, for saving my life?
4: I did not do it for your sake. I shot him only for what he did to Al Margo.
2: Al meant that much to you?

0: I guess he did. Otherwise, I could not have finished it.
1: Oh, you didn't, Carlotta.
0: What?
1: You're a poor shot. You hit Carnac, but that's all.
0: You mean he is not dead?
1: No. All we have to do is call a hospital and then the police. Well, a phone call brought Sam Sabaya in a hurry. Carnac was carted off to a hospital with nothing more than a bullet hole in his shoulder, and Carlotta was taken to headquarters for questioning. And Sam joined me at the tambourine. I made up a pot of coffee in the kitchen, and we sat down in my office. When an Egyptian enjoys his food or drink, it's considered polite to show his host by making as much noise with it as possible. And Sam's as polite as they come.
2: Most excellent coffee, Jordan.
1: That's what I hear, Sam.
2: The manners of the East bewilder you at times, do they not? Just as I do not understand certain ways of your people.
1: Sometimes they all confuse me.
2: Yes, indeed. Yet the inherent traits we find in all people, do we not? Love, hatred, avarice, fear.
1: Yeah, and we saw them all today.
2: With the pitiful Carlotta, it was love.
1: Mixed up with hatred. You know, after Margot left her in Milan, she came to square things. Didn't help when she found out he hadn't even told her his right name.
2: And the avarice we find in Emil Carnac.
1: Yeah, good employee of his company till he saw the chance to get rich. He found out Margot was his man, but he also found out Margot didn't have any money. Carnac thought I did, so he killed Margot and kept the heat on me. It's too bad he didn't get a look at my bank account.
2: I fear that Carnac has quite enough trouble ahead. We shall get a confession.
1: All I'm concerned about is Carlotta.
2: Why, Jordan? Did she not fire the gun only to save your life?
1: Oh, yeah, sure.
2: She will be given her freedom.
1: Oh, good. I guess she couldn't ask for any more than that.
2: She will return to Milan, most rich in her wisdom of the ways of the world.
1: Want to know what I get out of it, Sam?
2: What, Jordan?
1: Yeah. Here it is.
2: A little black ball?
1: Off a roulette wheel in Monte Carlo.
2: As you Americans would say, you have been behind the black ball?
1: Oh, you're a little mixed, Sam. You mean the eight ball?
2: In your case, is there any difference, Jordan?
3: 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Remember, you have a date next week at the Cafe Tambourine, run by Rocky Jordan.
4: The Black Ball, from November 6, 1949. The role of Emil Carnac was played by voice whiz Paul Frees. You may remember him for all of his Rocky and Bullwinkle show characters, including Boris Badenoff, or maybe as the voice of Disney Resort's Haunted Mansion ride. I'm Greg Bell, and coming up next on When Radio Was, we soar into the wild blue yonder with Captain Midnight. It begins right after this.
5: I am the Whistler, and I know many things, for I walk by night. I know many strange tales hidden in the hearts of men and women who have stepped into the shadows. Yes, I know the nameless terrors of which they dare not speak.
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5: It was night, but even with the protection of darkness, Max Tyler crouched low on the apartment house fire escape. He was tense, alert, ready to run. And suddenly it happened.
6: Across 12 chilling episodes, The Whistler stories lead you step by step through the setup and the slip-up, the double cross and the downfall.
7: All right, now come on, move. I can let you have it and you'll be another dead burglar. Double cross, huh? I said move.
6: Yes, he knows every scheme and every fatal mistake.
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5: 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A fact I probably didn't need to mention, because throughout each 15-minute installment, you heard the word Skelly Oil Company over and over again. A couple of years into the run, though, Ovaltine would take over the sponsorship. The lead character's name was a code name, given to him by a commanding officer who had sent him on a high-risk mission, from which he returned at, exactly, midnight. A note, at this point, When Radio Was does not have an ongoing storyline, but we felt it might be nice to share with you an example. And here it is. It's from the evening of October 27th, 1930.

The Skelly Oil Company presents Captain Midnight. Captain Midnight, brought to you every day, Monday through Friday, at this same time, by the Skelly Oil Company, Skelly Jobbers and Dealers. Now, here's a real tip for every adventure-loving fellow and girl. If you're not already a member of the new 1940 Flight Patrol, hurry. Hurry and join tonight or tomorrow or Sunday for sure. Because the first big present for members of the new 1940 Flight Patrol is just around the corner. And you'll want your official medal of membership so you can show you're entitled to one of these wonderful free presents when they come. And say, wait till you see this free present. It's the strangest, most fascinating thing you've ever seen, I'll bet. Why, you'll drive people crazy with curiosity, wondering what makes it do the queer things it does. So hurry and join while there's still time. Then, besides getting this free present, you'll be ready to help Chuck and Patsy in a thrilling adventure that's coming for every member of the new 1940 Flight Patrol. So when you're out in the family car with mother or dad, stop at your Skelly service station and join up at once. Remember, it doesn't cost you a single penny. No seals, no box tops, not even a penny for a stamp. You just tell your Skelly man you want to join the new 1940 Flight Patrol, and he'll give you your official junior pilot's application card and send in to Skelly headquarters for your spinning propeller medal of membership. And say, boy, will your eyes pop when you see this gleaming bronze medal. It has an amazing three-blade spinning propeller on it that will help you decide things like who's first in line, who's winner, who's loser, who does the dishes, and who goes to the movies. You just spin it and get your answer. Then there's that strange secret password on the medal, too. Only members of the Flight Patrol can figure out what it means. You'll mystify all your friends with that mysterious password in your spinning propeller medal. So tonight or tomorrow or Sunday, when you're out in the family car, just ask Dad or Mother to stop at your Skelly service station. Tell your Skelly man you want to join the new 1940 Flight Patrol, and he'll do all the rest. Then, when those wonderful free gifts are ready, there'll be one reserved for you. And now to Captain Midnight. Yesterday, you remember, the mysterious pilot, Zollinger, who had been held prisoner by Captain Midnight and his party, escaped to his chief, Ivan.

0: chart and gave the latter wrong information as to the direction in which Captain Midnight and his friends were headed. They are really heading for the estate of Juan Pareda, and today we find them, soon after daybreak, toiling over a ridge. Captain Midnight and Chuck are ahead of the others. Captain Midnight is speaking.
1: Look over there to the west, Chuck. Isn't that a beautiful sight?
2: Gee, it sure is. Why, you can see for miles and miles.
1: Yes. This must be one of the highest points in the whole country here.
2: I guess it is, all right. I'm sure this is the high ridge we could see from the field where Pinky and Slim had their cabin.
1: Yeah, it's the one, all right. Now, wait. This is about far enough. We can look over the crest now, but don't let yourself be seen.
2: Gosh, Red, look. We can see the other side. There's the dried lake bed, and there's that black two-seater we were flying.
1: Yes, and stuck as fast in the mud as ever.
2: And maybe worse, too. She'd probably settle some overnight.
1: No doubt. Oh, wait. Here's a couple of boulders, Chuck. Let's sit down a few minutes and talk things over.
2: Okay. You know, Red, I was just wondering about something.
1: Yeah, what was it, Chuck?
2: Well, we've been away from Senor Pareda's hunting lodge for about 9 hours. We can't tell what's happened since we left. Now, wouldn't it be wiser for us to leave Ma and Patsy on the ridge here while we go down and look things over?
1: That's using the old bean, Chuck. We'll do just that. And there aren't two finer guards in the world than Pinky and Slim.
2: I'll say.
1: Now then, let's go over a few things.
2: Okay, Red, what's the first thing?
1: Well, I never look on the dark side of things, Chuck. But the more I think about it, the less hope I have that Major Steele and Conley got across the border.
2: You mean on account of that gas they have in their plane?
1: Yes, it wasn't the right kind. And on a long cross-country flight, the engine's bound to overheat.
2: Gee, Red, if that's the case, Major Steele and Conley may be in a bad way. The country between here and the border's awfully rough. And if they have a force landing...
1: I've thought of that too, Chuck. But we've got to consider our own situation first, because we have women along.
2: If Major Steele and Conley should have a forced landing, which means they'd be lost for a long time, we can't hope for any help from them.
1: That's right. And we don't know a thing about the towns around here or where we could go for help here either.
2: If we could only get this black two-seater out of the mud, we might fly her across the border.
1: No, Chuck, no, I don't think there's a chance. She doesn't carry much gas, and I doubt very much whether there's enough in her tanks right now for an hour's flying.
2: And we don't know where we can get any more.
1: No. Besides that, we haven't got her out of the mud yet.
2: It looks to me as if we only have one source of help.
1: Yeah, what's that, Chuck?
2: Senor Pareda. He's gotten away from Shark now, and if he can find his men, they'll give us the help we need.
1: Yes, you're right. Senor Pareda is our immediate hope. And if there's anybody in the world I'd like to help, Chuck, he's the one.
2: Oh, I never heard such a pitiful story in all my life. It doesn't seem possible anybody could be so inhuman as Ivan Shark.
1: No, Chuck, no, it doesn't. But I've seen so much of Ivan Shark by this time that nothing he does surprises me. His treatment of Pareda is just another in the terrible list of crimes for which he's got to be brought to justice.
2: And another thing. Don't forget, Senor Pareda's daughter is in Shark's power.
1: No, I'm not forgetting that. Just means we've got to act and act fast. That's a tough thing to do when you don't have any equipment.
2: Well, there must be some kind of a way out. There's got to be.
1: That's the way to talk. And we'll find that way, too. All right, come on. You and I'd better be getting along. Well, say, can you see Patsy down the trail there?
2: Just a second. I'll stand on this rock.
1: All right, that's an idea.
2: Oh, now I can see her. She's looking this way. I'll give her the old signal.
1: She answered you.
2: Yeah, and here she comes, too.
1: Yes, and when she gets here, we'll follow out your idea and go on a little scouting trip.
3: Here I am.
1: Oh, Patsy.
3: I ran up right away.
1: Now, listen carefully, Patsy. I've got some instructions for you.
3: Okay, Red, I'm listening.
1: But first, how's your mother feeling?
3: Oh, she's all right, Red, but rather tired.
1: Yes, I thought so. Now, do you see that grove of trees next to the trail there?
3: Over there to the left?
1: Mm-hmm, that's the one. Now, fix a place so your mother can lie down and rest. And tell Pinky and Slim to stand on guard until Chuck and I, or one of us, returns.
3: Okay, Red. But what about me? Can't I come with you and Chuck?
1: No, Patsy, no. Not this time. We don't know what we may be running into, and I'd rather you'd stay with Pinky and Slim.
3: Just as you say, Red. But don't ever forget that I'm one of the best little scouts you ever saw. I'm game for anything.
1: Isn't she is, too. Well, Chuck, come on. Let's be on our way. We've still got to find out a lot of things without anyone seeing us do it.
4: 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Stay tuned for more after this.
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5: Hold it, Chuck, hold it. I can see one Breda's hunting lodge from here.
6: That's it. Gosh, isn't it quiet down here?
5: Yes, I'll say it is. As soon as you get away from the top of that ridge, you can't hear any wind at all.
6: But listen, Red, I do hear something. It seems to come from the cabin.
5: But Chuck, you're right. It's music. It's coming from the hunting lodge. Come on, let's get a little closer. Keep behind these trees as you go forward now and watch it. Yes, it's some kind of Mexican music, or I'll eat my helmet.
6: Well, look, someone's coming out of the cabin.
5: You're right. Well, now, who in the world could...
6: Well, listen, they're singing, too.
5: Yes, there's more than one voice. Well, there must be several.
6: Oh, now I can see. Well, look, that man is Senor Pareda. See, he's standing in that open spot looking out over the dried lake.
5: Yes, it is Senor Pareda, Chuck. Come on.
6: Hey, he hears us. He's looking this way.
5: He doesn't know who it is. Oh, look, he's running back to the cabin. Senor Pareda! Senor Pareda!
6: Oh, look, he stopped. He sees us.
5: Yeah, he sees us, all right. Senor Pareda!
7: It's coming to midnight. Senor Andy, I'm so glad to see you both.
8: And we're glad to see you, Senor Pareda.
7: I have the great feeling that the misfortune has happened to you.
5: No, senor, no, nothing has happened to us. And it is nothing bad.
9: You have found your amigos, your friends?
5: Yes, senor. We went down the trail you told us about and we found them.
9: Oh, but the capitan, you did not leave them down there.
5: Oh, no, no, senor. They are above us on the ridge. We thought we'd better come down and see if you were here.
9: Si, senor. I am here, and I am very happy.
6: And gosh, senor, what's the music?
9: Ah, the music. Listen. That is why I am so happy. My men, they have come back to me. They are in the cabin, and they are playing and singing the song, because once again, they have found their master.
5: Oh, that's grand news, senor. Now that you've found your men, perhaps we can do something against Ivan Shark.
9: Si, senor. That is what we shall do. But my heart is sad when I remember that my beautiful daughter, Dolores, is in Ivan Shark's power.
5: Yes, senor, we know. And we'll do something about that just as soon as we can. But first, we must decide what to do right now.
6: How many men do you have, senor?
9: Let me think. Oh, there must be 15.
5: 15? That's splendid, senor. Why, with that many, Chuck, we've got a chance to pull that plane out of the mud.
6: Oh, gosh, that's swell. Well, hadn't we better get to work before she sinks in any further?
5: Yes, you bet. We'll do that right away. Oh, Senor Pareda.
9: Si, mi capitan.
5: Do you have any rope around your hunting lodge?
9: Si, senor. I am sure we have the rope in the cabin.
5: Good, good. All right, senor. Now, will you get that rope and your man and come out to the plane? Chuck and I will go out there and decide which is the best way to pull the ship out.
9: Si, senor. I will get the rope and my men at once. And soon, poof, like that, we

0: and have the airplane out.
1: All right. Come on, Chuck. We'll go out to the ship and make plans for pulling it out.
2: Gosh, Red, I just thought of something.
1: Yeah?
2: Suppose we do pull the ship out. We won't be able to take off because the wheels will sink as soon as she starts to run.
1: I thought about that, Chuck. It's going to be a ticklish job, I'll admit.
2: But it can be done at all.
1: Yes, I think it can. Now, look at this stuff we're walking in. See, it seems fairly firm. See that?
2: Yeah, it seems firm here, but I don't think it is out near the middle. And that's where you'll have to take off.
1: I realize that, Chuck, but now listen, here's my plan. If we can pull the ship out of the mud, we'll take everything out we can. In other words, make her as light as possible. Then we'll pull her into the shore. Then turn her around so she's headed toward the middle.
2: Oh, I begin to get the idea. You'll start her rolling near the shore where the surface is firmer.
1: Right.
2: And by the time you get out near the middle, you'll have enough speed so that the lift of the wings will take most of the weight off the wheels.
1: That's the idea, kid.
2: Well, it may work, Fred, but if those wheels ever start sinking in, it's going to be too bad.
1: Yes, I know that, Chuck, but we've got to take a chance. We can get out of this bad spot we're in a lot quicker if we have a plane to fly.
2: Gosh, look how those wheels have sunk down. Even the axle's down in the muck. How are we ever going to pull her out?
1: Now, here's my plan, Chuck. We'll attach the rope to the axle, and while some of us pull up on the wheels, the rest can pull forward on the rope. If we can once get it started, we'll be all right.
2: It may work, Red. Oh, look. Here comes Senor Pareda and his men, and they have a long rope with them.
1: Yes.
2: I wonder...
1: What's the matter, Chuck?
2: I thought I heard something, Red.
1: Yes. Yes, there's a plane in the air.
2: I've looked all around, Red, but I can't see it.
1: Yeah, but there's one around. And he's getting closer.
2: Oh, look, Red. Look. Huh? There's a black plane coming over the top of that ridge.
1: Oh.
2: And he's heading straight for us.
1: Run, Chuck. Run for your life.
3: Senor Pareda, turn around. Go back. Go back. That plane is diving on us.
4: Just at the moment when things began to look brighter for Captain Midnight and his friends, a black plane dives out of the crimson sky. Have Ivan Shark's rascals discovered this mountain refuge? And what will happen in the next minute? Will Captain Midnight, Chuck Ramsey, together with Senor Pareda and his men, be able to reach the shelter of the tree-lined shore? Tune in next Monday to Captain Midnight. 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Who is this new enemy who has suddenly appeared in the sky? Can Captain Midnight and Chuck salvage the plane still mired in the dried lake bed? Be sure to listen Monday. Until then, this is Don Gordon, your Skelly Man, saying goodbye and happy landing!

0: Captain Midnight from October 27th, 1939. At this point, we are not playing that long-running serial on a weekly basis. We thought you'd enjoy hearing an example. I'm Greg Bell, and Captain Midnight originally aired out of Chicago. And your Skelly oil man, Don Gordon, also announced for another juvenile-targeted Windy City-based cereal program. It was a Western, and sponsored by Ralston Breakfast Cereal. I'll name it and then wrap up when radio was right after this.
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5: Welcome back. 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

Good morning, good afternoon, and welcome to the Pismo Beach Today Show. My name is Anita Schauer, and I am your desired radio personality. And I'm very, very excited to tell you today that we have from the Five Cities Homeless Coalition, the one and only Aaron. So stay with us, and we're going to hear all about empty bowls. And probably we don't have a warming center right now, ladies and gentlemen. We have a cooling center. So stay tuned and we'll talk all about that as well. We want to briefly thank the sponsors of the show. That would be Robert, who is Dr. Electric, Miss Etiquette Teaching Manners, and of course, Charmaine Peterson with Senior Living Consultants, The Planted Parlor, Grover Beach, West Grand Avenue at 6th Street, Joyous place is what I call it. 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Bruce Van Vork of Finn's Seafood Restaurant on the beach at the end of Grand Avenue. 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

773-0551. 773-0551. 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The Testas live right here. 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Call Colleen if you didn't get one or if you can't find one. 805-773-7063. 773-7063. That would be fun. Sit there with a great big pot of coffee and go through that. Okay. Any questions you have about classes? That's also something Colleen can answer if the classes are in Pismo Beach. 773-7063. And remember, city council meetings are the first and third Tuesdays of each month. So we have this month and next month with Ed Waggy as mayor. You want to go in there and see him, talk to him, and thank him very much for his 20 years of service to the city of Pismo Beach. Pismo Preserve is open. Certainly no rain in sight right now. Questions about the Land Conservancy and what they're doing up there? 544-9096 is their number. They are in charge. 544-9096. Airstreams, yes, they're still on the Pismo Beach Pier. One has a food in it, one has Baton's Bait Shop, and the other one is the Visitor Center, which is brought to you by the City of Pismo Beach, as are the two beach wheelchairs. And they're available to you from the city at the Sandcastle Inn on the beach. They're free of charge for three-hour increments. 773-2422 is the number. Maybe you want to call to see if you have to reserve. 773-2422. You do not have to be staying at the Sandcastle Inn on the beach to take advantage of that. And always we thank the volunteers who descend upon the Pier Plaza, the pier, and the beach every Sunday. They go there to clean. And remember, there's no smoking downtown Pismo Beach or at the Pismo Outlets. When you have to sneak a smoke, take your butt with you. And the Pismo Beach Chamber of Commerce is getting ready for October, which is the Clam Chowder Festival. So let me just take one little peek here. So you're allowed to go down there on Friday the 16th and see them setting everything up. The festival is Saturday with the parade, and of course Sunday. There should be 70 or 80 vendors. There's a children's area. There's a play area. There are things going down on the beach itself. There'll be music, lots of food, and you'll see all of your friends whom you haven't seen since last year. And of course, they're also planning what's going on for December downtown Pismo Beach. Taste of Pismo.

0: For 2027 will be in April. Grover City Grange Next Pancake Breakfast, October the 4th, 8 o'clock in the morning, $10. Let's see, we recently had John Glines on, but he's going to come back on because lots of things are happening with the rodeo in in Santa Maria. Lots of things going on with the rodeo through Cuesta College at Cal Poly. That's really new and all wonderful. And they now have Tyree Cochran as the head person for the Cuesta College Rodeo in conjunction with working with Cal Poly. So I'm going to see if I can get her to come on. She hasn't been on for a while, and see about her new job and how she's doing in the rodeo circuit as such a prime person. And I think that's it, because we're waiting for, I'm always waiting, Linda Busick is going to put on another event where they're going to fix your broken toaster. And that's in October. So I'll find out from her exactly when that is. And I want to remind people that the activity guide covers Arroyo Grande, Grover Beach, and Pismo Beach. Is this numbered? It's 77 pages. 77 pages. Fabulous. Todd Tuggle is going to come on and tell us what he's been doing since leaving the city of San Luis Obispo. I don't know, but I'm going to find out. I'm just rattling through these papers. Libby's coming on with Velvet Noses because we're going to put on a cowboy poetry night out at Velvet Noses Horse Ministry. That's going to be great fun. Chamber of Commerce, Arroyo Grande is going to take all of you to Italy. That departs March 30th, 2027. Call the South County Chambers of Commerce and get signed up for that. The Women's Club of Arroyo Grande has an artisan fair coming up in November, 10 to 4 p.m. at their station there on Vernon Street, Arroyo Grande. And they already have a date for bingo, which is always a sellout. That's February 27 on the 2027. So it's 02-27-27. 11:30 in the morning at St. John's Church. And we're actually going to get more chairs because we ran out of chairs last year. It's a terrific thing, really. And what else? Wait a minute. Goodwill, he's coming on because he always has Goodwill. Central Coast Amateur Radio Group. Check your activities this weekend. I believe they're going to be somewhere. You can ramble through all their bins and see what it is you don't have that you need or you don't need. Just be supportive. Thank you very much. Okay, that's all I have to say to you, I think. Yeah. Where is Erin? There she is. Erin, dear, how are you?
1: Doing fantastic. How are you?
0: I'm doing great. Thank you. I can't sing as well as you can, but I do enjoy music.
1: Yeah, absolutely. Well, it is wonderful to be connecting with you today. Thank you so much for having me on.
0: Well, you're welcome. I was over there recently and I delivered some toilet tissue that you may give out to your clients.
1: Yes.
0: Because that's helpful.
1: Absolutely.
0: Yeah, we like to be helpful.
1: And you guys are wonderfully helpful.
0: Oh, thank you very much. And you have Al back from his little trip, right?
1: Yep, absolutely. A month in Singapore.
0: Did he say it was hot?
1: Definitely warmer than it is here in California.
0: But I bet it was a welcome relief because he hadn't been home in quite a while, correct?
1: Yes.
0: I got to connect with him. He's just so much fun. So I know he's very busy. Before he left, he sent out some information on all the things you're going to be doing and where we may donate money. That's the first thing I want people to know.
1: Oh my. Well, you know, as far as all of that's concerned, most everything can be managed from our website, www.fundraising.com. 5chc.org. And you can donate there. We are also gearing up for our annual empty bowls

0: And sponsorships are still open through the 15th. So if people want to sponsor, your sponsorship also includes tickets to the event. And so that is another way to give. We are always taking anything that is going to be individually packaged, shelf-stable food items. Dolores at our front desk is handing those things out on a daily basis. Last month, she handed out almost 300 different food bags. So those are something that's always in need. And then we have people moving into housing regularly. So anything that would be a welcome home item, cleaning kits, anything that would get the bedroom all set up for people, sheets, blankets, pillows, those types of things. And then comfort items, lamps, pillow cushions for your couch, fun stuff like that. So we're always in need of many different things.
1: Dolores is a godsend.
0: Absolutely.
1: Wow.
0: I do believe that there are people that are angels on earth, and she is one of them.
1: And she's fits beautifully there, is very personable, understands, wants to help, even opens the door.
0: Yep. And her level of concern and urgency is something that you just don't see.
1: That's wonderful.
0: Regularly. So well, yes, she's fantastic.
1: We thank you very much, Dolores, and you know that.
0: Yes,
1: thank you. So Empty Bowls is back at St. Pat's?
0: Yes, we're going to St. Pat's in Arroyo Grande. It's October 1st, and my, do we have quite a lineup. We have already almost 20 restaurants that are going to be donating soup. We have over 15 professional ceramicists that have donated bowls to the event, and we have over 100 volunteers that have painted bowls this year. So this has been a really big year. Also, Hubalicious is going to be out serving ice cream, and a portion of the proceeds that they receive are going to be going to Five Cities Homeless Coalition. And it's just always a wonderful day of community, art, and soup.
1: Oh, I like that. We should put that on our next t-shirt. It's in that order. God, that's great. Now, I know there are probably 7 or 8 people who come in and say, I only want Red Bulls. Where are the Red Bulls? Or I only want, I know the yellow bowl lady. I only want a yellow bowl. All my bowls from here are yellow. Where are the yellow bowls? But you don't do it that way. You put them out so people will have to look.
0: Yes, absolutely. And it's surprising what it is that people find. People will have an idea in their mind of what it is that they're looking for. And then they get down the line and it is just, they are like, wait a second, this is so unique. This is something I've never seen before. We have some talented ceramicists that make all kinds of unique looking bowls every year. And so it's not unusual even for you to start at the beginning, pick up a bowl, set it down, pick up another bowl, set it down, pick up another bowl. And by the time you've made it to the end of the line, you've picked up 5 bowls and finally you have the forever bowl.
1: For this year.
0: Yeah. Exactly.
1: But we don't mind that at all, do we?
0: Not at all.
1: So the shop on Grand Avenue, West Grand Avenue, the pottery place?
0: Yes, Grover Beach Pottery. And they have helped us out with quite a few things this year. Through Youth Spring Arts, we had a clay drive that the pottery in Grover Beach was fully supporting. Kenyon Banks of Youth Spring Arts threw us another 75 bowls. And we have been in this mad dash to get these bowls painted so they're ready by the time the event hits on the 1st.
1: Well, you just have to know where all the kilns are in the county.
0: Absolutely. And we have a huge amount of help from Alan Hancock College, who does so much of our firing for us, which is a huge help and a great service that they provide. And their students in the ceramics department also donate to us as well.
1: And I believe that Dr. Stearns makes a bowl or two.

0: Yes, absolutely.
1: Oh my gosh, isn't that just fabulous?
0: It really is. I think we're expected. This is our largest yet. We're expecting about 1,200 people, and we will have about that many bowls.
1: And may I ask, what are the hours for this, please?
0: Oh yeah, so it starts at 11 a.m. and it goes until 1 p.m. It is a luncheon, and the spirit of the event is to give you an experience of what it would feel like to go through a soup line. And it's a humble meal. We'll have soup. There will be bread, and then we will also have water to drink. So it's give you an idea of, just the simplicity of what going through a soup line feels like.
1: It is very simple.
0: Yes, but
1: And
0: impactful.
1: how many years have we been doing that here?
0: This is 15th annual.
1: Oh my God.
0: I know, and the biggest one yet.
1: Oh my God. Are you going to be able to do this in those few hours?
0: Well, we're gonna see. If you can't make the first, because it is a Thursday, we will also have a pop-up party on the 10th, which is a Saturday, from 10 to 1, and that will be at St. John's Lutheran Church over 959 Valley Road in Arroyo Grande. And that one is a little bit different. We don't serve soup at that one, but what you get instead of getting a bowl of soup is a coupon that for a bowl of soup at a participating restaurant of your choice.
1: I think
0: So
1: that's great.
0: yes, it is. And what is so funny, and I just find it so endearing, we will have women come in and they will tell me that this is their Christmas shopping. So they'll go to the luncheon, they will purchase bowls at the luncheon, they will get their soup served, and then they go to the pop-up party, purchase more bowls with the soup coupons, and then that's what they gift for Christmas.
1: That's a terrific idea.
0: Yes.
1: And then you put
0: So
1: some of your staff is over at St. John's as well.
0: absolutely. Yes, indeed.
1: And there's plenty of parking.
0: Yes,
1: It's
0: they have plenty of parking.
1: Well, they're easy to find. It's a beautiful church and just stands out.
0: Yes, it
1: And it's actually
0: is.
1: in a beautiful part of Arroyo Grande. You're on the valley floor.
0: Yep, it's very forested, all the oak trees. It's fantastic.
1: Gosh, what a beautiful area. That's very. Now, they've done this before, haven't they, with you?
0: No, this is the first time. We have typically done it through New Life. New Life this year just happens to have a really packed schedule.
1: That's a good way to put it.
0: So we were able to partner up with St. John's this year.
1: Now, is that something that you get to do, is run around and find these? Find things like this for the Five Cities Homeless Coalition. I mean, are you the runner?
0: That is something that Al and I do. Yes, I would say that primarily, though, Al is going to be the runner. He's younger than I am, so he's got the energy for
1: I don't know. His running shoes are just better than yours. Yours have a little heel on them. And he hasn't graduated to that yet. No, he was another really great person and land in your lap over there.
0: Absolutely, absolutely. He has wonderful vision for what the organization is, how it is that we want to grow, and it's been a delight working with him.
1: I think he, I not think, I know he feels the same way, like he landed. He finally landed somewhere.
0: Absolutely.
1: Yeah, we all like him very much. He's very personable and very persuasive. So you need that too.
0: Yes, he is.
1: Well, it's the way his delivery, when he doesn't ask a question, he tells you the question.
0: So true.
1: Which I really like that. Now, may I ask, who was the young man that was not at the window but behind the window at a desk? He got a little promotion, didn't he?
0: Yes, he did. That's Joseph.
1: Yeah.
0: Joseph is

0: understands the vision, understands the mission, and just hard charges for it. And everybody works hard toward it as well.
1: Everybody comes in with the same attitude every morning.
0: Yes, absolutely.
1: Yeah, that's a bonus in life, isn't it?
0: It really, really is. And I think, at least for me, I can speak for myself, having the added benefit of being able to help my community through my professionalism is even that much better a work environment.
1: It seems to me that you, are you sure you've only been there 4 years?
0: Can you believe
1: No, I
0: it?
1: believe it. I thought you were going to say 14, and that I would believe.
0: I think I had to get a little mud on the tires before I was able to land with Five Cities Homeless Coalition. So glad to be where I am.
1: We're very happy that you're there. Now, I always ask every time I talk to you, have you outgrown that space yet? God.
0: Oh goodness, we're definitely almost at the point of bursting at the seams. So yes, anybody who has intel on spaces that we might be able to move into, we are ready.
1: Well, you might want to just divvy up who you have and put them in different spaces. That would always be your home base where you are. Yeah,
0: Absolutely.
1: but you
0: Absolutely.
1: need other spaces.
0: Yes. Well, we are, I guess with any growth, it's the support team that also simultaneously needs to grow. So the more case managers we bring on, there's going to be more back end and all of that fun stuff. And so definitely it's just, but it's not a bad problem to have that we are growing. That just means that we have more hands to help more people.
1: Yes, you. I don't know how big the staff is now. I remember when there were four of us. And that was upstairs from the previous Five Cities Times Press Recorder building.
0: Yes. I think we're well over 50 now.
1: That's great. You have your own little
0: Yes.
1: city.
0: 50 at between four different locations, including the warming slash cooling center.
1: Oh, yes. We have to talk about that. We'll talk
0: Yes,
1: about
0: we
1: that
0: do.
1: after the break because I really want to hear about that. We don't need a warming center right now. We've got our own warming center.
0: Indeed.
1: Oh my gosh, it's wonderful because people always talk about the weather, right?
0: Yes, they do. Well, I mean, typically there's not much to talk about around here. It's pretty stable.
1: And then we have a phone number if people want to call and talk to Dolores.
0: Yes, absolutely. It 805 574-1368.
1: 574-1368. I like that number. Well, you have to have a number that really sits with you. That sets, right?
0: Yes.
1: And may I ask, is Jana doing well?
0: You know, I'm not sure. She's been jet setting, so I don't know if she'll be out of town.
1: Oh. Well, that's what she wanted. And when you don't travel and then you get the opportunity, you go, don't you?
0: That's right. You should.
1: Thank you. Ladies and gentlemen, you are listening to Erin Roulard, Five Cities Homeless Coalition, number three, I think, in command. Maybe two. I don't want to displace you. Maybe number two in command.
0: Not quite yet.
1: We're learning all about empty bowls and several of the employees whom we're all very fond of. We're going to take a short break. We'll be right back. This is the Pismo Beach Today Show. Thank you. One moment, please.
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18: Ladies and gentlemen, this is the Pismo Beach Today Show. We thank you very much for staying with us. Lovely day. Lovely guest, Miss Erin from the Five Cities Homeless Coalition. We're talking about empty bowls and everything else that comes to mind. We want to thank Dr. Electric, Miss Etiquette, Diamond Jewelry and Loan, Hubalicious, Charmaine Peterson with Senior Living Consultants, The Planted Parlor, Grover Beach, Bruce Van Vork, The Cop Dental Group, San Luis Obispo, Sierra Body Shop, Arroyo Grande Home and Garden in Arroyo Grande, Doug McMillan and his three fine restaurants in Pismo Beach, Couts and Chevron, Grover Beach. Remember, this is the last few weeks with the Natural Toolbox at the outlet, so go in there and see Roxy. 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Thank you very much for making all of this possible. It's such a wonderful community service that we do.

0: and we are now in our 15th year, and they said we would never survive. I have news for you. You don't know me. So anyway, we're talking about empty bowls, which is just so wonderful. I don't know what color bowl I'll do this year. I like them. I like the way they look. I like, people feel them, you know, this, oh, they really knew how to put the glaze on this, right? And feel the lip on this. Wow, this is terrific. But you know, we did survive COVID.
1: Yes, we did. That was little upending couple of years, but we did survive.
0: It's just it's a challenge to our ingenuity, our intuition, our inner self. And we did it.
1: Yes, absolutely.
0: And I think the board is all, your board is very helpful, isn't it?
1: Yes, they are. And I love our board. We are so fortunate to have who it is that we have, and for them to just be such integral parts of the community at large already, and then to be a part of such a wonderful community organization with a wonderful mission. And yeah, it's they're wonderful.
0: So all of your little properties are doing quite well, aren't they, even though this has been an excruciatingly warm summer?
1: Yes, we are. The two cabin locations, we're at a 40% success rate right now. If we were to compare that to national averages, you are almost below 10%. So we're rocking and rolling there, getting people permanently housed. We have had so much success through other programs that are accessed through the main office where I am, 100 South 4th Street. And then we also have our warming/cooling center, which we opened yesterday because we had record heat yesterday.
0: Well, did we really? We weren't up to 104 as San Luis Obispo was. But I said, where am I? Gee whiz. So did you open the cooling center in the warming center?
1: Yes. Yes, we did.
0: You've got a duo building.
1: Yes, 1023 East Grand Avenue, right across from Mechanics Bank. It is a wonderful facility. We are able to have as many as 35 people in there to come and get out of any kind of inclement weather, heat, rain. This is a seasonably unusual open, or an unusually seasonable open. I can't remember.
0: you understand, ladies and gentlemen.
1: But yeah, so to be open yesterday was really great. We were able to get people food and water, make sure folks were hydrated, keeping them cool. Also, we do our best to equip people with hats, sunscreen, chapstick, things like that, to make sure that they are able to be outdoors and not end up with too much exposure.
0: It's brutal right now.
1: Yes.
0: Mainly because we're not used to it.
1: Absolutely.
0: I mean, we're really spoiled, and we know it, and we like it.
1: Yes, we do. I tell people I'm now a beach bunny, and anything that is below or over 65 degrees is unbearable.
0: Ooh, you're a testy one. Oh my God. I remember those days here, but boy, it seems like that's been a long time.
1: Yeah.
0: But that's all right. I'm sure you let people come in with their little dogs when it was so hot.
1: Absolutely.
0: But they have to be cuddled or on a leash, correct?
1: They did chip, microchipped, and also on a leash. There are kennels that are available if needed, but no, our furry friends are welcome. And we have had not only dogs, but also cats.
0: Yes, the lady with the cat, I remember her. But the cat was on a leash when I was there.
1: Yes.
0: I mean, it looks funny, it sounds funny, but I walk in the mornings. I have two cats that walk my whole walk with me.
1: Oh, and wow.
0: They have for years. I was trying to figure out their age.

0: think they're the those two brothers are 14 or 15.
1: Oh, that's lovely.
0: But during the day, they're sprout out on the driveway and they're saying, "Help me." But yeah, there's plenty of trees here.
1: Right. Yeah. Yeah.
0: But you haven't had anybody come in with an iguana or anything.
1: No, and it's surprising because I feel like there are some animals that could be support animals. You know, I no iguanas that I know of. But you would think that even like a parrot.
0: Yes.
1: Because that could be a two-way conversation.
0: Well, I saw somebody driving on Los Osos Valley Road. He happened to pull up next to us, and he was feeding his parrot that was on his right shoulder. And I said, well, that's a first for me.
1: That's wonderful. Well, we get a lot of support with an organization called Care for Paws. Yeah. And they donate to us on a regular basis, not only dog food, but cat food because of the amount of cats that we support.
0: Wow. They are local, correct?
1: Yes, they are.
0: And I mean by local, are they in San Luis Obispo?
1: I believe that that is their base, but they have they run all over the county, making sure that our furry friends are taken care of. They also provide for our clients and the community at large, mobile veterinary clinics where they do spay and neutering. They get the shots so you can be up to date. That is also something that like our warming center does require, or if you're going to move into one of our cabin facilities. So Care for Paws helps us get all of our animals up to a place where they are move-in ready.
0: Gee, that's a wonderful thing. Is that something that who's in charge? You have a person on staff who makes sure all of that happens?
1: So our delivery girl is Jennifer, and she is amazing. The rate at which this woman works and the amount of pounds of food that she is constantly heaving in and out of her vehicle is astounding. And she is gorgeously fit, and it's just like, yeah, that makes sense.
0: Oh, that's terrific. Jennifer, right?
1: Yes.
0: Okay. I'll have to make myself known to Jennifer. It's wonderful to have people that, as they say, talk the talk and walk the walk.
1: Yep.
0: But she came in that way.
1: Absolutely.
0: Oh, my
1: God.
0: Well,
1: and she also, you know, her passion runs deep, and she won't take any guff, so... You know, she's a straight shooter.
0: Very good. Local girl?
1: Yes.
0: Gosh. You better. I want you to keep her close.
1: Oh, absolutely. Absolutely.
0: And then I know you also have a segment of the Five Cities Homeless Coalition that helps people enter into college, correct? Into either Cuesta or Allen Hancock?
1: Absolutely. That is definitely one of the tracks that an individual can get started on. One of the others that is a huge support for us is Loras College. They offer discounts, and it's a more affordable avenue of higher education, continued education, continued skill development, and things like that, that otherwise you wouldn't be able to receive.
0: Well, that's very nice of them, but that might be their mission is to do that, correct?
1: Yes, absolutely.
0: So they are in San Luis Obispo only, or are they also in Santa Maria?
1: I believe that they are actually in multiple counties. My understanding is
0: they're
1: also in Ventura, if I'm not mistaken. But I could be wrong, so don't quote me on it.
0: Oh, I would never say Aaron said. How terrible of me. You'd never come back and see me. I would not do that. No, it's very important to find out, are you employment directed or are you college directed? And I'm sure you have an intake form if somebody wants to be one of your clients, correct?
1: So that is

0: That is actually a really wonderful question for you to ask. And the best way that I feel like I can answer that is we meet our clients wherever they are on their journey.
1: Oh, all right.
0: So the pathway really is this unique experience that occurs between our clients and the case managers. And the case managers work with the clients to figure out what kinds of goals they want to set for themselves. So sometimes it can be a multi-phase situation where you are seeking employment more readily just so you can obtain the long-term housing and then eventually moving into an education situation. And sometimes it's especially with our youth program, a lot of time there is a focus on education first and then employment, just so they can get skill development and experience. But it's really dictated a lot by what the goal pathway is that is determined between the client and the case manager.
1: Well, perhaps with all this questioning and actually having someone who cares about you, the case manager, you actually blossom into where you should be and probably whom you should be.
0: Absolutely. If you were to ask me, we have so many programs and services through the organization, but I feel like our flagship service is the case management piece of all of it.
1: Well, that's usually it. After somebody interviews you, then you're probably assigned a case manager, and that's the whole secret right there.
0: Yes, that is. So that's one of the things that is really unique about the organization in general. If you go into the office, the first face you'll see is Dolores, and she takes basic information, contact information, and then there is a phone interview with our coordinated entry, who is Madeline, and she is just amazing. She was the one that took over for Joe. So, and she is just as wonderful as he is. And she will get all of the information about where you are, what are the details of the circumstance, and then she'll pair you up with the case manager that is best equipped to move forward with that client.
1: That's a good plan right there.
0: Absolutely.
1: And is she, your ground floor is pretty close inside, isn't it?
0: Yes.
1: That's a nice way of putting it, right?
0: Quaint, I think, is
1: Oh,
0: what
1: it's
0: they
1: quite
0: call
1: downstairs. I don't know if it's upstairs, that's okay. But and then we're getting close to at this time of the year, we're always looking at October, November, December. Now, I know in November you do Thanksgiving for some of the clients. So.
0: Absolutely. It is a tradition that the Grover Beach Police Department donate all of the fixins for Thanksgiving meal kits to be given to our families for Thanksgiving, so no one goes without.
1: Isn't that lovely? That means they also deliver it to you. That's even more lovely.
0: Yes, they do. So they arrange it with Vons. Vons definitely is a huge partner in that as well. So we all head over to Vons, we load up all of the police vehicles, and then we go back to our main office, 100 South 4th Street, and we will usually, you and you've been there for this, with the
1: Yes.
0: army of volunteers that put all of the kits together, and then we are able to hand them out to the families.
1: Isn't that one? That's a lot. That's fun. That makes you feel really good, but it's fun.
0: It is fun, and honestly, I love it. And it's so wonderful because it's also a family affair. It's a great one for the littles. They love to come out and be just as proactive and effective as the adults do.
1: And that's one thing, may I say, that's one thing great about that building. You have a lot of doors.
0: That we do.
1: But the doors go into different areas of that building, which is really necessary.
0: Yes. Well, we want to make sure that, especially when meeting with case managers, that people have privacy and can.

0: and talk candidly so we can make sure that we're giving them the help, the most help we possibly can.
1: I would imagine that when someone first comes in there, they might be a little hesitant, but when they leave, they're walking a little slower, but much taller.
0: Yes. And again, going back to the wonderful people that are hired and that work for this organization, we are just so fortunate to have those that are concerned. And definitely, I mean, it is amazing to me how much the case managers are involved and care.
1: And then may I ask, because I don't know if I've asked this of you before, when someone comes in and they want to be interviewed and they want to be helped, do you help them get a Social Security card if they don't have one? Do they need to bring you a birth certificate? Do they need to bring you a photo ID? What is it that a proposed client needs to bring to you to be a client?
0: Themselves. Yeah. And that's it. If any of those things are missing, that is also one of the services that we perform is helping. It is a service called Vital Documents Assistance.
1: Right.
0: And so and it can be anybody. If it's expired, if you've lost it, if you've been chronically homeless and you don't have it because you've been chronically homeless, it is not unusual for people to be without vital documents. And so, yes, absolutely. The only thing you need is yourself.
1: It's wonderful that you are able and helping agencies are able to really go to a website. They know which one it is to get some of these documents.
0: Yes. Yep.
1: But someone who has no transportation whatsoever and no place to put anything and no place, period.
0: Absolutely.
1: Would not have this, but you get it for them.
0: Yep. 100%. And I would, yeah. So when you think about the end-to-end services and programs that Five Cities Homeless Coalition offers, I mean, it is something as maybe underappreciated as transportation. Because if you are living outdoors and you don't have transportation yourself, you're not going to be able to make other appointments, such as at the DMV, at Social Security, even doctor's appointments. Our case managers will even transport our clients to their doctor's appointments so that we can make sure that they are staying up and being healthy and taking care. I mean, it's wraparound. What makes a whole person is what it is that our case managers address.
1: And then may I ask about the showers for the people? Is that still in our area? Do they come and go? Do they have a place?
0: So they are at People's Kitchen, which is, I'm not going to remember the church where it is hosted, but it's
1: on Rockaway.
0: At Grover Beach.
1: Yeah.
0: And the Shower of the People is at People's Kitchen every Wednesday.
1: Okay. And they probably need some supplies now and then.
0: Oh, yes. Absolutely.
1: Okay. This happens to be a very helping community.
0: I am amazingly impressed with San Luis Obispo County. Even when you look at the county level, the decision that the county made to not sweep this housing issue under the rug and rather work as a cohesive county to address it, that is huge. That was a tremendous decision to make for a county to be this cognizant of it and also this ready to address it. So I am proud to live here. I'm proud to be in this county. We are so fortunate to have had so many leaders that were forward thinking, and they spent time getting all of these organizations organized. We are all communicating together. We are all working in genuine partnerships, and we are able to, again, really help the whole person, which is unheard of in most places.
1: That's right. We want to thank Dr. Electric, Ms.

0: Etiquette, Diamond Jewelry and Loan, How Malicious, Charmaine Peterson, The Planted Parlor, Bruce Van Vork, The Cop Dental Group, Sierra Body Shop, A Royal Grandy Home and Garden, Doug McMillan, and The Natural Toolbox over at the outlet, and Couts of Chevron, Elizabeth Head Insurance, Splash Cafe, A Royal Grandy Grocery Outlet, Kristen Becker, and Kevin's 76 Station. So I just wrote myself a little note here. Jana used to be part of a roundtable group with social service inclined people, similar to the Commission on Aging, which meets once a month in San Luis Obispo. I don't know. Is that something that Aaron is part of as well, where you talk to each other about what you're doing and help each other?
1: Yes. So it is, I'm not going to remember the acronym, but there is a Homeless Services Oversight Council.
0: Okay.
1: And Devin and also our program senior manager, Michael Azevedo, attend all of the meetings. And again, it is this space where everybody can get together and identify needs, identify cohesion places where everybody can step in. And also for our county and city leaders, the opportunity to figure out how to allocate funding. It's so comprehensive. And again, so unique.
0: Yeah, it is unique, but it's needed. It's just a wonderful idea to sit down with like people. You're all doing the same thing, but you might not be aware of everything that everyone is doing, right?
1: Right.
0: And then once in a while, you'll get somebody new to come in and you, oh my gosh, we never thought about it, including that person in these conversations.
1: Right. Exactly. And the Oversight Council also includes faith-based leaders that are involved with all of the organizations. And so we are getting perspective from not only the organizations and not only from government leaders, but we are also getting perspective of those who also engage with this population and would have a different idea or lens to look through that we ordinarily wouldn't be able to have access to.
0: Well, we weren't raised that way. We have not been in that situation. And here somebody shows up and the light goes off in everybody's head. Not that we didn't think about it. We really didn't know about it.
1: Yes.
0: So, and we're lucky in this end of the county, even though the other end of the county, pretty much, what is it, Echo? They're pretty much aware of things.
1: Yep. But so and I would say that there is, we both service the entire county where the organization has really come into play is it's almost like every organization has the niche service that they provide.
0: That's right.
1: So with Echo, they are very family oriented, especially with the new building that they just opened for families. We are, you know, we have the Cabins for Change and the Baleco on Barca, which is for those who have been chronically homeless coming off of the street and then moving into permanent housing. So we all service the county just in different ways.
0: Yes, and that end knows about this end.
1: Yes,
0: and both ends know about the middle, which is, to me, is Prada. Prada,
1: yep.
0: Right?
1: Yep, absolutely.
0: And there's always something going on there.
1: There is. Well, and even to see, you know, when Devin gets together with the other directors and senior staff and everything, they're all friends and everybody knows each other and it's all smiles and it's very... It's just such a wonderful environment.
0: Well, it's a working environment as opposed to a group of people who are jealous of each other. There's nothing to be jealous about. You're working towards the same goal.
1: Exactly.
0: Right? And you can always find funding. You just have to have a funding person in charge of that. You know, where is the money? The money's there. So it might take a little time to get it, but once you get it, it will trickle to you forever, won't it?
1: Yep. And this community is very, very generous. I I feel like the Grinch

0: My heart grows three sizes every single time I get to see the generosity of this community and how this community shows up, because it's amazing and it's beautiful. Like, oh, it makes me want to cry every time.
1: Yeah, we really appreciate you taking your time to do this with me, and so that we can broadcast this to everyone. It's important. It's a great part of our community, and we always want to know what's going on. So Empty Bowls is October, what day?
0: October 1st, yep, at St. Pat's for the, yep, luncheon, and then we have October 10th for the pop-up party at St. John's Lutheran Church.
1: Once again, we thank you very much, Erin, and keep singing, I Will Find You.
0: Oh, thank you for having me.
1: And very much appreciated. Ladies and gentlemen, this is the Pismo Beach Today Show, and we thank you for listening and being a part of what we do for the community. And we want to thank Jim for being our sound engineer. And once again, our guest is Erin from the Five Cities Homeless Coalition. So thank you very much and goodbye.
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3: From ABC News, I'm Mike Dabusky. Right now, President Donald Trump is on his way back to Washington after a trip to Ireland this weekend. Along the way, announcing he will lift that 15% tariff on Irish whiskey originating from the European Union.
4: On behalf of the United States of America, I am going to take the tariffs off.
3: The president returns to a country saddled with high gas prices, well over $4 a gallon on average, according to Gas Buddy. Alyssa Barnes, a store clerk at a Southern California gas station, says she noticed a shift in buying habits at her station.
5: All they have money for is filling up. They have to get, like, cash advances and stuff for food, and it's rough.
3: The elevated prices are driven in large part by the tensions in the Middle East, which have ramped up again this weekend as Saudi Arabia and the Iran-allied Houthis square off. ABC's Stephen Portnoy has the details.
6: Fighting again flares up in the long-running war between the Houthis and the Saudis. President Trump has said the U.S. has had discussions with the Houthis aimed at keeping them in line.
7: They don't want us to go after them, but they've called and they've talked to us and they don't want us to. They would much prefer not having us involved, and they're letting most ships go through. It's just one country that they're not too happy with.
6: The Houthis say they're only targeting Saudi ships.
3: Late last week, Saudi Arabia shut down an oil pipeline after a series of drone attacks. No one's claimed responsibility for those strikes. And new warnings about artificial intelligence from a former Anthropic researcher.
8: I think the concept of building a superintelligence is, well, it's been likened to summoning an alien species. So I think thinking about it in terms of an alien mind that we don't fully understand is pretty terrifying, even without any concrete scenario.
3: Jacob Coxon resigned from Anthropic. You're listening to ABC News.
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3: A trespasser at the home of the former vice president this weekend.
10: Former Vice President Kamala Harris's spokesperson tells ABC News her security personnel stopped a woman who trespassed onto her Malibu property on Friday night. Neither Harris nor her husband, Doug Emhoff, were at home. Sources tell ABC

0: News private security stopped the woman and then called the LA County Sheriff's Department. The woman was on the property but did not reach the home. The woman agreed to leave voluntarily, complied when she was asked to leave, and was not arrested. Alex Stone, ABC News, Los Angeles.
1: Meanwhile, in New York, President Trump's family home in Queens, where he lived until he was four, sold for $1.93 million. The buyer was not identified. Looking ahead to tomorrow night, some of the biggest TV shows of the year will duke it out at the Emmy Awards. ABC's Melissa Adon has a preview.
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1: And after a 6-week run atop the box office, Spider-Man Brand New Day fell to second place this week, bested in theaters by Practical Magic 2. I'm Mike Dubusky, ABC News.
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12: 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Rob Arocha knows barbecue from just about every angle, and I would even say every angle. He's the man behind Bullhorn BBQ. He's competed against some of the best cooks in the business, and I would even say in the world. And he's also the host of the So Smokin' Gooder show, where he spent years talking barbecue with the people who live it and love it. And he's still competing. Bullhorn BBQ finished among the top teams overall at the 2026 San Antonio Stock Show and the Rodeo Barbecue Cook-Off. So today, we're going to talk barbecue, competition, community, and maybe compare a few notes about what happens when the pitmaster becomes the interviewer. Rob Arocha, welcome to the Barbecue Radio Network. Glad to have you.
13: I am honored to be here. Thank you, Freddie. I appreciate it. I am excited to talk to you tonight. And yeah, I love the intro. Wonderful. Yeah, that's me. Let's do it.
12: Man, well, you are certainly a legend. And many people know the Bullhorn BBQ or the Soul Smokin' Gooder Show. Where did barbecue, Rob, begin for you? Was there a person, a place, or a particular cook that first got you interested?
13: Yeah, my parents, I grew up in a Hispanic family. I'm Hispanic. We grew up in a big family, and they would host quite a few parties as I come to learn as I got older. But for me, it was just hanging out with family and cousins and friends and all that. But my dad would be in the backyard whipping up, fajitas and chicken and doing it on one of those barrel pits that you laid on the side. And that was my first

0: interaction to barbecue, but you know, we didn't call it barbecue. He was just grilling back there. So it was, that was my first introduction to smoking and grilling for sure.
1: Everybody, we're talking with Robert Rocha. He is the host of the Soul, Soul Good. I love saying that, man. The Soul, Soul Spoken Gooder show. So at what point did the backyard barbecue thing become serious enough that Bullhorn BBQ was born?
0: Well, I tell you what, I got, after that, we started, getting into competitions. Me as just a friend of a group that had a big competition team. And then that grew into, they invited me to be part of this team. And so I kind of got introduced to the competition barbecue scene. But I wasn't a pit master by any means. I was just, I was basically their kind of money guy. And so, we would have this huge party and I would, you know, I still talk, right? And so I would talk and get some funds for this party, right? To come out there and support and get sponsors and whatnot. And that was my role on this team, but I was kind of introduced to it. But man, we had these huge parties and they would, you know, I don't know if you're familiar with competition barbecue, but when you have one entry, you get to turn in chicken ribs and brisket. We had 10 spots. So we had 10 entries of doing chicken ribs and brisket. And at the time they wouldn't let me touch any of those meats. It was me like, hey, you're the money guy. Here, we'll give you this seafood entry. And so I would do the seafood entry. And I tell you what, man, I was pretty good at that seafood entry because for a few years, that could have been one of the only things we got calls in. Yeah, that kind of evolved. And then, you know, later down the line, as the Barbecue Pitmaster show started, which kind of threw a lot of teams. It's really kind of the reason why you do see a lot of teams in barbecue. They will reference that show. From like the TLC network back in like 09, 10, 11, 12.
1: Oh my.
0: But I started watching that and they would just set up, you know, you'd see a bunch of guys with a pit and a pop-up tent, a couple guys and just having a good old time. And that was such a difference from what we were doing, hosting these, you know, hundreds of people and just being exhausted. And I told my buddy, I was like, man, this is what we should do. Let's just get a tent and a pop-up and a, you know, let's get our pit and a pop-up tent and go out there and compete. And that's how Bullhorn Barbecue started.
1: So tell me about the name of Bullhorn Barbecue. I got all kind of visions, Rob, but where did that name originate?
0: It originated from the Houston Texans. I'm a Houston Texans season ticket holder, original season ticket holder from 2002. And we had a group called the Bullhorn Tailgaters. And actually we were just a tailgate team, but we lugged around this bullhorn, which we would, before the games as a tailgate group, you know, this is prior to COVID and all that stuff, but, you know, we would dump beer into this bullhorn and we would all pass it around and drink from it before the game, before we walked into the stadium. And we were called the Bullhorn Tailgaters. So naturally, whenever I started doing barbecue, it was just a natural fit to be called the Bullhorn Barbecue because it, you know, it ties into the name Bullhorn with barbecue. To me, it's just a... it just flows together.
1: Man, that's incredible. Everybody, we've got the man with us today on the Barbecue Radio Network. Take me back to that first competition that you just mentioned. How prepared do you think you were, and how prepared were you really for that first competition?
0: Oh, I think we were, we brought the whole kitchen sink really with us out there, Freddie. Too much stuff is really how I would say. We were, you know, we were drinking, we were bringing 3 and 4 pits for three entries, right? And we would bring all these different stuff, kitchen stuff from home. we were way too prepared, but at the same time, actually not prepared at all for what we were getting into. We didn't know really what we were getting into as a group. It was just me and my friend and my wife and everybody involved, but really it's just me and him. His name is Tad. But we would go out there and you know, we didn't do too bad, but we learned a lot during those first few contests, that still lessons that I learned then, you know, about timing and making sure your alert on Saturday morning still applies to where I'm doing right now. So to answer your question, we thought we were kind of over-prepared, but we weren't prepared at all.
1: Not prepared at all. So what's the one mistake that you made that particular cook, that particular competition, that you say, you know what? And every time you start to compete, you think about that one thing that happened.
0: Well, I think tenderness is still a key. So back then, what I thought was tender was not. It's now would be regarded as tough. You know, I think you've really got to take your meats, at least special.

0: down here in Texas, I think you have to take them a little further than when you think they're done. You think they're done, give it about 30 more minutes and then you're done.
1: Wow.
0: Because down here in Texas, we like fall off the bone ribs. We like melt in your mouth, brisket, and you know, chicken is still chicken. You got to make sure that it's cooked to the proper temperature. But
1: Sure.
0: yeah, it's just back then when I learned what I thought was a good tender brisket was not it at all.
1: You've made a lot of references to Texas. Tell me about the community in which you grew up, that around, you know, with your dad and so forth, cooking and grilling, not barbecuing, but what was the community like?
0: Oh man, I had a great upbringing and I like I mentioned earlier, I'm from the Houston area, born and raised. So there's a lot of influence as far as barbecue or even South Texas flair flavors and whatnot down here. It's just to me, it's added just a different kind of palate that I feel that a lot of us down here, Texans, South Texans have. Versus anywhere else, you know, we like it's a little spicier. We like a little more flavor. We like a little more punch. And just that influence and growing up in this area, I feel has helped my barbecue down the line now that here I am doing it years later.
1: My man, we're talking with Rob Arocha of Bullhorn Barbecue, and when we come back, we're going inside Competition Barbecue as if we haven't been there. What judges are looking for, what separates a good cook from a championship cook, and what happens when things don't go necessarily according to plan. That's next on the Barbecue Radio Network with Freddie Bell.
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0: We're back on the Barbecue Radio Network. I'm Freddie Bell, and we're joined by competition pitmaster Rob Arocha of Bullhorn Barbecue in Texas. And before we get way into this, Rob, how can we find you online? How can we stay in touch with what you're doing?
1: Absolutely. You can look us up. We're on Instagram, Facebook, TikTok, under So Smokin' Gooder Show, which is just sounds out just like it. So Smokin' Gooder Show. Gooder is a word down here, boys. It really is. Yeah, and then also Bullhorn BBQ. You can find me on Instagram and Facebook.
0: You've got some great credentials to talk about here. Bullhorn Barbecue placed 10th overall at the 2026 San Antonio Stock Show and Rodeo Barbecue Cookoff, with you also finishing 13th in brisket. It's another recent competition. Mm-hmm. Bullhorn placed 6th in chicken and 4th in pork, and you finished 3rd in steak. Congratulations, first of all, on the San Antonio cook. With that many serious cooks around you, what does a top 10 overall finish mean to you right now in your career?
1: Top 10s are everything, honestly. And in that particular contest that you referenced, the San Antonio Stock Show and Rodeo, that's the largest contest down here in Texas. You know, and we know Houston Livestock Show and Rodeo gets all the glory, but it's also smaller. And this San Antonio Stock Show and Rodeo, it's really an open to true barbecue teams. There's a bunch of real high-end competitive barbecue teams. So that is something that I am extremely proud of. And then I've also got a first place rib there at that contest, 300 plus teams out there. So Jeez. To me, it is the mecca of Texas barbecue. If you ask anybody, you know, the Houston Livestock Show and Rodeo gets a lot of the recognition and the accolades. But if you really talk to these competition cooks, and I'm one of them, and I will tell you, that event is the one in Texas that you want to do well in or win or get a first place in. They have these black banners that everybody is after. They're coveted. They are amazing. And not everybody has earned one because, you know, they only give out 10 for each category, and there are 300 plus teams there. So it is extremely difficult to get one. And I've been blessed. I think I've got 4 of them. So it's something very special. So, yes, that is something that I'm proud of being doing well there at the San Antonio Stock Show and Rodeo.
0: Sure. I'm going to be saying congratulations all during the show because you are the guy. And for somebody who's never competed, Rob, take me behind the scenes. Tell me about competition day. What's that really like from your side of the grill?
1: For somebody that's never done it, I would say the competition day doesn't start on that Saturday. I would say it starts on that Wednesday to Thursday to Friday. You really have to prepare to do everything. So you don't want to be trimming your meat. You don't want to be looking around for anything. Once you get to the contest, you want to be ready. So if I can put any kind of advice to somebody that

0: really are gambling on yourself. You're spending out a lot of this money, hoping to win it back at an event. But if you don't, at least you had a good time.
1: That's incredible. What category, you spoke about fish in our first segment. What category right now gives you the most confidence when you turn in that box?
0: Well, I'll tell you, Freddie, I am the reigning Texas chicken team of the year right now. Yes, in the Champions Barbecue Alliance. Chicken, for whatever reason, I have this saying, chicken is still chickening. We had 7 first place last year. We had 3 reserve chicken spots. So we're the team of the year in chicken. We continue to do well in chicken. It's just something that scores well, and I'm not going to try even figure it out. It's just keep it coming. You know, the judges, you keep scoring that chicken well, because then I'll keep turning it in and doing it. And yeah, so if you really want to ask me, I would say chicken is obviously my number one category currently. I like ribs as a close second. Mm-hmm. And then the other two, I just hope that I place well enough to where it doesn't hurt me overall in the overall scoring, because everything is cumulative.
1: I don't want to pull back the techniques too much, but is it the same supplier that you go to each time, or does it matter to the supplier? Is it all you?
0: No, I think the proteins absolutely matter depending on what you're doing, especially in brisket. You know, a lot of teams down here are doing those Wagyu briskets or the American hybrid Wagyus. So I think really, kind of like I mentioned, to be prepared, I think you also want to go in with the best quality meats you can find. Mm-hmm. As far as me, yeah, I will go to, there's a guy down here in Texas that supplies my meats called the Chopping Block, John Turner and his family, which is another barbecue family. They got into barbecue, and then they have a meat market. So it's just, it does matter. I think consistency absolutely matters. And so if you're changing different kind of suppliers or whatnot, you may not get, the animals are all different, right? But you're always going to be in at least that same bumper lane of product if you're using the same one each and every week.
1: A lot of people listen to your show. A lot of people listen to the Barbecue Radio Network. And I've often wondered, once the mic is off, when we talk about competition barbecue, does that actually make you a better backyard cook, or are there almost two different disciplines? I know what I would hope when people listen, but what's the real deal? You've been on both sides.
0: Yeah, you can definitely take, if you listen to these type of shows, and yours is great, and I hope that people tune into ours as well, you're definitely going to pick some tips and tricks and stuff up like that. We say shut up and listen, and we kind of mean it, because when you're at a contest and you're just, say if you're new and you're at a contest, and if you just come around a group of pit masters and you shut up and listen, you're going to learn. They're going to tell you tips and tricks. But yes, you can absolutely take that to the backyard. Now, there's a lot of stuff that you kind of want to leave out, just because we do too much to the food to make sure, because we're going for that one bite. Mm-hmm. But absolutely, you can take it to the backyard. But yeah, I don't cook the same when I'm in my backyard as I would at a competition. To me, it's just I love just simple, seasoned, cooked properly food.
1: Yes.
0: To me, that tastes really good. And it also, I don't need to be doing all these extra steps to get something that I personally like. So yes, absolutely. It's different.
1: It is different. So we're talking about backyard barbecue and competition and how they correspond. But how do you respond now when you think you've cooked something terrific? You don't lose, by the way, Rob. But you cook something terrific and the judges clearly disagree with you. What happens to Rob Arocha at that time?
0: Yeah, you know, that happens. Trust me, it happens. I can be on a streak of 6 big chicken calls, and then I'll get one where it just clunks and the judges hated it. And at that point, you kind of have to backtrack. Not really backtrack, but you got to really think about, hey, did I do everything the same? Did I do everything? Did I hit all my marks? But generally, if it's just a one-off deal or even a 2-3, when you're having a good run of things, you just, you know, it's competition bar. We say it happens. Hey, you got to cook good, and then you got to get lucky. And that day's, I didn't get lucky. And so, you know, now if there's a string, absolutely, you need to figure out what you're doing different or wrong, or mm-hmm. maybe the flavor profile changed. But I think peaks and valleys they can get in your head for sure. But I would say once you're consistent, just stay the road until you really start to see a huge pattern.

0: Robert Roach of Bullhorn Barbecue, Bullhorn BBQ, is with us, and that's the other side of this story. Rob also does what I'm doing right now. He sits behind a microphone, and he talks to people who make barbecue special. And when we come back, I'm turning the tables on a fellow interviewer, I should say. We'll talk about the Soul Smokin' Gooder Show and what Rob has learned from his years of conversations with barbecue people as we continue on the Barbecue Radio Network. I'm Freddie Bell.
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0: Welcome back, and this is the Barbecue Radio Network. Our guest is Rob Arocha of Bullhorn BBQ. But Rob, I have something else in common. He and I have something else in common. He hosts the Soul Smoking Gooder Show, which takes listeners behind the scenes of the barbecue world. Why in the heck did you start a barbecue show, and what did you think was missing from the conversations people were having about barbecue?
1: Well, the reason why I started the barbecue show is because there was nothing like that down here in Texas. And I was competing against some of the best competitors that this sport has to offer. But we had no outlet to introduce these people to the masses. And so there was a show at that time early on.

0: there was only one show up north that was in Cleveland that really just kind of focused up north. And so there was nothing like that down here. And so I really wanted to help out and showcase some of these guys that are out there doing their thing, because they have so much, the personalities down here, like, and just the fun that we were having. I was thinking, hey, let's put some of these guys and get their story out and talk to them. And of course I had no idea what I was doing. I never had done anything like this ever. And, it just started as something to showcase the talent that we had down here and to give us an avenue to, you know, tell our stories and, just talk and have some more fun, just kind of add another, wing to this whole barbecue thing that I was experiencing at that time. That's how the show started. And that's really, we just wanted to showcase these people that didn't really get showcased. And that is still what we do to this day.
1: Well, a real honest beginning. And you and I both know there's a big difference between knowing barbecue and being able to get somebody else to tell a good story about it. What have what have you learned, Rob, from interviewing people who are in this business?
0: I learned that they're not all the same, and that they are, sometimes you got to work harder to get stuff out of them. Some people are great in person, and then you stick something in front of them or a microphone and they become somebody else, just shut down. So I've learned to kind of help my interviewing skills by just talking to them out, you know. And then I don't like to I don't think any of us like to have dead air, but, sometimes you got to sit in it to make sure they're going to speak or not. And so I've just learned that not everybody's the same. Not everybody that you meet is going to be the same person when a camera or a microphone is in their face. But I'm having fun with it, Freddie. And this is a really fun outlet for me to take what I've learned, share, and also learn from other people as well.
1: I can tell you have a lot of fun with it. I'm curious now, Rob. I had planned to ask you this, but who was the guest who completely surprised you? You got everything going, and all of a sudden, there's that turn. Who was that guest? What happened?
0: It's become a thing on my show now. There was this one guest, and he is a very – this guy started later down the line in our show, so we were already established. But he's really come on. This guy really took to barbecue. He started his first competition, fell in love with it. And Freddie, we're on year four, I believe, of him. I think he's only missed out of the, in Texas, you can pretty much cook a contest every weekend, but Christmas and New Year's and stuff, the holidays, the main holidays,
1: yes.
0: We don't have, you could probably cook a contest 49 weeks out of the year. That's how many are available. This man has not missed them. Every time he's maybe missed two, and they were for family deals. Anyway, he's very successful. His name is Carl Davis with Cast Iron Cookers. And when I got him on screen, he doesn't talk. He will talk your ear off in person, but he will not talk. And you can do just what you did, Freddie. Put out this beautiful laid out question. Hey, Carl, how does it feel? You've really been doing really well and doing this, and you just had a big win. How'd that make you feel, man? Talk about it. He's like, yep. He would just say yep the whole time. So it became a thing. And actually on his team shirt, it says yep on the side of his, sleeve because of that show. Yeah. It's fun. And whenever I think, and then you got people that are hard to stop. They'll start talking, and then you're like, hey, I got questions for you. Let me get to them. So I've learned a lot. It's fun. It is, like I mentioned, something that was a fun hobby, and I mean, I don't get paid for it. It's just fun. It is fun to do.
1: You're a competitor, and you're a broadcaster as well. What has someone told you during an interview that changed the way that you compete or changed the way that you cook?
0: I will give some big time credit to my good buddy, Aaron Leslie, the Texas Oil Dust. We did a bag to box show. And what that means, Freddie, is in a 2-hour show, we took a bag of chicken that you would buy at the grocery store. We opened it up, trimmed it live on air, cooked it on a drum smoker, and then finished it. So in the span of 2 hours while we're talking, we went from a bag, trimming, cooking, injecting, saw cooking, saucing, boxing, all in the span of 2 hours. And I learned.

0: during that show that you don't always have to be perfect. You can always, you do want to hit your marks, but you can really, you can do too much. I think if you can try, you know, that saying, try hard, you can try too hard, and then it maybe takes you out of that perfect window of what you're trying to do. So I learned to just be not so hard on myself, and that at the end of the day, as long as you cook at the temperature and you hit the flavor marks you want to do, mm-hmm. I think you're going to be okay.
1: Well, so after talking to so many different pit masters, and I'll even say characters, Rob, do the really successful ones have something in common that has nothing at all to do with cooking?
0: Detail, attention to detail is the main thing. I think that they, without nothing to do with cooking, I think if they, like you mentioned earlier, Freddie, if they are having a off couple weeks, they'll go and find out why. They'll go and, because they're so detailed, they have done their processes. They have perfected what they want to do. They know what it should taste like. They know if they're off. They know if they're on. So I think the attention to detail is a major factor, and they can go and take notes, and they'll go and say, okay, what did I change? You know, maybe this isn't the right thing, and then go and they'll fix it within a couple of weeks or a couple of contests. So that's the main thing I think that all of the top pit masters have in common is that they know their stuff. They know their process.
1: Interesting. I'm wondering, you've seen barbecue from both sides, from the mic side and then on the other side. How has competition changed since you started back in 2017?
0: Oh, it's changed tremendously. When I started, and actually I started in 12.
1: I'm sorry, 12.
0: There were no Pitmaster show. I mean, there were no, excuse me, YouTube. There's a whole bunch of YouTube University right now all over. You can go to YouTube. Mm-hmm. There weren't shows like the ones we're doing. They were, you know, to find out how to do something, you had to go in the backyard and screw it up or make it taste great. Right. So that's what's changed. The total explosion of sauces and rubs that are available to you now.
1: Right.
0: Prior to that, you know, you had, you know, the handful of sauces. Now you can go down to your grocery aisle and find the whole aisle dedicated to sauces and rubs. To where you would only have like an end cap back in those days. So just the availability of information. Classes are another thing that has changed. There weren't barbecue classes. A lot of teams, you know, once they get some success, barbecue's expensive. They have to figure out a way to offset some of those costs.
1: Mm-hmm.
0: And if they have some knowledge that people want to pay for, you'll see them do a class. You know, it happens all the time. And those classes are not cheap. And that shouldn't be cheap because you're sharing the information that you have tried and tested and learned, right? And so that's just another way. So classes, rubs, information, all of that has changed back then to now.
1: When we come back, I want to get beyond the trophies, Rob, if you don't mind, the turn-in boxes, because there's another part of your story that says something about this community and what it can be when people in need are helped. We'll find out what's ahead for Bullhorn Barbecue. And you're listening to the Barbecue Radio Network with Freddie Bell.
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0: We're back with Robert Rocha of Bullhorn Barbecue on the Barbecue Radio Network. And I should say we're back with Robert Rocha of Bullhorn BBQ on the Barbecue Radio Network. Rob, how can we find you once again? Instagram, social media, website, it's on you.
1: Yeah, Instagram and Facebook for Bullhorn BBQ. Instagram, Facebook, and TikTok. Yes, we're on TikTok. To me, that's so much fun. But So Smokin' Gooder Show. Again, that's So Smokin' and then Gooder Show. All one word.
0: And you said that's a real word, Gooder.
1: That's a real word down here, absolutely.
0: There's something, Rob, personally, that I found out while preparing for our conversation today that really caught my attention. Following Hurricane Harvey, you and your wife, Diane, were fortunate that your own home did not take on any water, or very little, but members of your own team weren't so fortunate. Before heading to the American Royal, Bullhorn BBQ used what you had, barbecue pits, to feed, to help the first responders and people impacted by that storm. Then you used your presence at the Royal to help raise money for hurricane relief. Take me back to that time. What do you remember most?
1: Yeah, that was a tough time down here in Houston. Lots of people, devastating, flooding. It got close to our home, but it did not get our home, which is a blessing. But not a lot of people were as fortunate as that. So we had, you know, there was no power. It was just one of those things. Y'all been through devastation areas and where there's no power or nothing. It was just something, we had food in the freezer, it was going to go bad. We had pits that were available. So we rolled up our sleeves and we went out and we cooked for our community and people around us we were serving fire stations and doing all of that. We were also able to, again, we didn't have the flooding at our home. So we were able to go, we were already committed to go to the Royal. And I took that as an opportunity to raise money before Operation Barbecue Relief, because they were coming down to Texas during that time to feed more. And so we raised money and we donated a check, or we were able to donate a check to the Operation Barbecue Relief. And that was bittersweet. We were, feeling for our people down here, but we were also up there competing and we wanted to do something to help. And that was a way that we were able to, that was a way that

0: we thought of to help out. And it felt good to be able to A, help out and do that immediately, hands on, boots on the ground type thing, but it also felt good to raise money. And the people in the barbecue, they were giving us money. They were here on behalf of us. Here's some little bit of money. And these are people at the Royal. So I can't thank all of the barbecue family. It's great. It really is. That's why I mentioned it's such a great community. But we were able to take that donations and put one big check in Operation Barbecue Relief's hands. And yeah, that's what I remember most. I remember being proud of that.
1: Interesting. You know, I'm finding, and it sounds like you do too, that there's something about barbecue that seems to bring people together during difficult times. Why do you think barbecue has that power?
0: I think it does because it is something that is social. You know, you when you're cooking barbecue, you know, you're not cooking for just you and your wife, or, you know, you're cooking a brisket, right? So if you're cooking a brisket, you need to feed some people with this thing. Otherwise, you're going to be you're using your freezer. To me, it's a social food. All right. You cook food for people, or barbecue, excuse me, and you're feeding 10 to 12 people, you know, as a group. So to me, it's natural to feel like that is the protein or the source that's going to feed the masses and bring people together.
1: Mm-hmm. Did that experience change what Bullhorn BBQ meant to you?
0: Not so much. I've always felt I've got a soft heart, man, and I always feel like if I can help somewhere, I will. What it did is it gave me the opportunity to put thoughts and words into action. So that was, I always knew we would be something like that, and we still do. We had floods that happened last year that we were able to raise money here on the show for the devastation that we had in the Central Texas area with those floods. So we still, anytime something like that happens and we're able to help, we are definitely going to do our part.
1: Years later, you and Diane were also helping others use barbecue for good, including advising an all-girls scout troop on a brisket fundraiser. I'm wondering, is giving back just simply part of the culture that you've tried to build around Bullhorn?
0: 100%. Yes. Like I mentioned, anytime we can help and people come and ask us, or not even ask us, if we see something that where we can put our expertise or our, you know, stuff we've learned to use, we're going to do it. And yeah, that was fun that we were asked to do that for a Girl Scout troop. And that was a lot of fun, and teaching these girls barbecue, you know, that it's not just for boys, especially here in Texas. A lot of ladies are out here doing so well cooking barbecue. So that was a fun deal that we did.
1: Rob, you've competed, you've won, you've hosted a show, you've helped build a community. What still excites you, Rob Arocha, about barbecue?
0: I still have that competitive drive, Freddie. It's good. You know, you want to go out there and compete with the best, and we've got some of the best down here, all over the country, really. But down here where I go and compete against, I've got friends that I consider friends, but they're also competitors. And that drive, until it leaves me, is going to be with me, and we're going to go at it, right? We're going to go for it and make sure they know that they've heard Bullhorn Barbecue was here.
1: All right. Now, is there something in barbecue you haven't accomplished yet that you still really want? Is there that gold ring that Rob is still reaching for?
0: Absolutely. The American Royal is the gold standard for barbecue. That's the one in Kansas City, Kansas City. It is the largest. It's regarded as the biggest, baddest competition there is. We've got some ribbons from there. We've done well there. Fourth place rib, brisket calls. My wife is a champion dessert maker and vegetable. We're also the party team of the year back in the day when we were doing that. Not so much now, Freddie. But to win that event, it would be very special.
1: Everybody, Rob Arocha with us from the So Gooder Barbecue Radio Show. I'm just curious, man. Okay, I got to ask you this. I don't ask it of everybody, but there's something about you that I've just got to ask. If Freddie Bell showed up at your house tomorrow afternoon and I said, Rob, feed me, what's going to be on my plate?
0: Oh, you're going to have my wife's dessert, to end it all, be all. But I got to throw you some competition chicken and let you tell me if you think it deserves what it's got, all the accolades that it's going on right now, but I'm also going to throw you the ribs, bro. We got to have ribs for sure and a brisket. And then we're going to finish that.

0: that off with my wife's cheesecake. Cheesecake, bro. It's really good.
1: Oh, man. You got to tell me a little bit. I know we're running out of time, but you got to tell me about that cheesecake.
0: Oh, caramel, pecan, chocolate cheesecake. It's insane. With graham cracker, I don't know the crust, how she does it, but it's hard but soft at the same time.
1: Jeez.
0: And the texture is just great, man. It's really good. She's perfected that for sure.
1: My man. You know, I wish we could just continue, but I got to have you back. Tell everyone again how we can find you, Rob, if you don't mind.
0: Absolutely. I would encourage everybody, if you're hearing this, to check us out. We go live each and every Wednesday night on Facebook and YouTube under So Smoking Gooder Show. We talk real similar to what we're doing here. We're having friendly banter and conversation, talking barbecue, and hopefully you're able to pick up one or two things that'll help you on the backyard or at a competition. But yeah, you can find us on Facebook, YouTube, So Smoking Gooder Show, Wednesday nights at 8:00. We'd love to have you tune in.
1: Rob, this has been a lot of fun, and I especially enjoy getting the chance to interview another guy who knows what it's like to sit on this side of the microphone.
0: Yes.
1: Rob Arocha is a professional.
0: I don't dare call myself a colleague, but I appreciate what you do, Freddie. Thanks for having us.
1: Oh, you are the man. You're the man. Thank you for joining us, and continued success to you and Diane and the entire Bullhorn BBQ family. And for everyone who's been a part of this one, I'm Freddie Bell for the Barbecue Radio Network. And remember this, whatever you do, make sure you take time out to dance. Have a good weekend. Goodbye, everybody.
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0: NTSB Chair Jennifer Homendy previously criticizing him for publicly discussing possible causes before the investigation is complete.
1: ABC's Gio Benitez. Both David Petraeus, the former CIA director, and Boris Johnson, the former UK prime minister, were in the vicinity of a Ukrainian train station that was hit with a Russian drone strike this weekend. And the CDC says it was not notified of the latest measles death in Pennsylvania, which claimed the life of a 40-year-old unvaccinated woman. I'm Mike Dubusky, ABC News.
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18: 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And our archives are on there as well, so you could check those out too. We have a special guest joining us in this first hour, and it is Kimberly Moore. We'll be going with her in just a second. This is Talkin' Pets.

0: Kimberly Moore is a senior attorney in Washington, D.C., and an expert on animal law. She is the author of The Case of Legal Protection of Animals, Humanity's Shared Destiny with the Animal Kingdom, and is a fellow of the Oxford Center for Animal Ethics. 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The center comprises more than 100 academic fellows worldwide. Professor Andrew Lindsay, director of the Oxford Center for Animal Ethics, is the subject of a new documentary called The Animal Thing. You can reach Kimberly Moore at her website, oxfordanimalethics.com/home, and her social media is at Oxford Animal Ethics. I want to welcome onto the program right now, Kimberly Moore. Hi, Kimberly. How are you?
1: Thank you so much. I'm very well. Thank you for having me.
0: It's great to have you on with us, and I'm very fascinated with the subject of AI right now, as I think the world is, because I'm sure that you saw this week on the news that from Anthropics, one of the organizations big on AI, said that AI may end the world in 10 years.
1: Yes, I did hear that.
0: Yeah. Before we get into more topics on the animal side, how do you feel about that? Do you think that's possible?
1: I think given the trajectory, it's a real risk that we should take into account, certainly. I mean, I think the knowledge is growing exponentially, as is our capacity. So, and it sort of falls in line with my research of how, you know, our own behaviors lead to consequences that are not ideal. And that has been, you know, the focus of my research mostly for animals. But now this week, as you point out, we see we're having the same issue, even a threat to our own species. So it's something definitely to take seriously.
0: You know, it's weird because I've been a movie critic as well as I've been hosting the show for 36 years on animals, and it is my passion. It's really my heart. And but I've been doing movies, and I'm a movie critic for about 34 years. And, you know, I said this many times on the show and off the air that for some reason movies tend to reflect real life. And, you know, look at Dolly, the cloned sheep. I mean, these movies came out about cloning, and then all of a sudden the news came out, they cloned a sheep. And then all of a sudden, for years now, we've had the movie Terminator.
1: Yes.
0: Now we've got AI that people are afraid we're going down that road.
1: And, you know, we also have movies where animals are talking, and also in the news was, you know, discussions about how AI can be used to enhance or even to engage in communication with animals. So we really have to wonder, you know, if we do get to that level where we can communicate with animals, what on earth would they have to say to us?
0: Exactly. Do we want to know?
2: I can't wait for that.
0: Yeah. By the way, I want to introduce you, Kim, to also on with this is Julian Sidlow, our trainer. And
2: hi, Kim.
0: And
2: it's also a pleasure to meet you.
0: Also,
2: pleasure.
0: Philip Staub, our producer.
1: Nice to meet you.
0: So, I mean, again, Jillian and I were talking about it before we went on the air, and the topic is just, it's like one of those that I'm like, when I saw it come across my desk about you, I was like, oh no, this is a definite. So,
2: yes,
0: I mean,
2: definite.
0: This is, it's just so timing. And, you know, with everything going on right now, this is the perfect time to discuss AI. And one of the things that, you know, we've talked about for years on the show is wildlife trafficking and poaching, like the horns on rhinoceros, or, you know, the pangolins and so on and so forth. Like, how does AI help to combat that?

0: Well, I mean, like any technology, it really depends on how we use it. So AI can be extremely helpful. I was reading about technology that they use in forest that will pick up sort of the sounds of poachers and even, you know, sounds of animals that may be in distress. So there's certainly ways that the technology can be used for the benefit of animals, but at the same time, you know, like all technology, there can be bad uses as well. So the last thing we want is for AI to be used to, promote or somehow protect, you know, wildlife trafficking. That's something that we really want to get rid of for many reasons. So I guess, you know, it really depends on how we approach the technology and what we do with it.
1: Well, that's the scary part. I mean, I think there's people out there that want to use the technology for positive ways. But I think there's, of course, you know, you have the other side of your hand, which those are the people that want to use it not the right way, if you know what I mean.
0: Sure. And I think technology tends to get ahead of laws. So before we even, I think lawmakers are struggling. How do you even go about regulating this industry? Because it's so extraordinarily complex. They almost speak different languages, the tech people versus the lawmakers. So I think they're struggling just with the larger AI, you know, to begin with. How do you even get to a point where you understand the technology enough where you can regulate it?
1: Yeah, you know, you think that government, for instance, would look at all angles before they do something, you know, in terms of like, oh, you know, let's create this source. But what happens if it goes wrong? It almost seems like they don't ask themselves what if. And it right now, according, you know, and I'm just quoting that Anthropic employee, that they didn't do that. So now there's a chance that, you know, it could end the world. I mean, if AI was able to take control of our computers, which apparently that's what they're saying it's able to do, it could take control of our entire lives. And it's already bad enough that, you know, if you're on a program on your phone, you really don't know what's real and what's fake anymore.
0: Yes, and that's a really big problem on social media, because there's so many animal videos now, and you know, half of them are probably being generated with AI. Some of them show animals being abused. Some of them show animal rescues that never happened. So I think you're absolutely right. It's hard at this point to even know what is real and what's not. And I know that there's a push to get sort of videos labeled as AI, and tech companies are trying to do that, but they're not always successful, and it's not required at this point.
1: Well, we have many more questions. We're going to talk more as we move on. We're speaking with Kimberly Moore. The number is 818-818-6401. This is Talkin' Pets. 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

A child was hospitalized after being bitten by an estimated 9 to 12 foot alligator while swimming at Wiquiwachi Preserve in Hernando County, Florida, an area where swimming is prohibited. The child suffered puncture wounds in the arm and leg, but authorities said the injuries were not life-threatening. After the attack, the child and several other people became stranded on a sandbar. Hernando County Fire Rescue and Sheriff deputies used an airboat to reach the group, provide medical care, and bring them to safety. A licensed wildlife trapper was called in and placed traps for the alligator. While the Florida Fish and Wildlife Conservation Commission is investigating the incident and the swimming violation, wildlife experts stress that Florida has about 1.3 million alligators, an estimate only, and urge people to swim only in designated areas. They also warn against feeding alligators and allowing children or pets too close to the water's edge. And if you're a resident between Florida and southern Tennessee, this means swimming pools, ponds, rivers, lakes, creeks, and even brackish water. So beware. This message from wildlife officials is simple. Obey posted restrictions and never swim in areas where alligators may be present. Reporting for Talking Pets, I'm Jalynn Sidlow.

0: And once again, you're listening to Talkin' Pets. We're speaking with Kimberly Moore, USA animal law expert and Oxford Center for Animal Ethics fellow. Kimberly Moore believes that AI presents a once-in-a-generation opportunity to rethink humanity's relationship with animals, wildlife, and the ecosystems on which we all depend. So, Kimberly, what about in terms of like deforestation and habitat destruction, which there's a lot of that going on in this world right now, and it's a shame. But how is AI going to help in those instances?
1: Well, AI can hopefully help us think outside the box in ways that we have not considered, because right now we have, we had a crisis 20 years ago, so now we're at the point where, you know, people are starting to doubt whether we even can address the crisis, including, you know, climate changes and deforestation and water scarcity.

0: I've had it. I don't know if it's because of the lettuce, tomato, and onion, but it did sound, it did taste very similar in my mind. But how is AI getting, like, how are they getting involved with the development of cultivated and plant-based meat?
1: Well, we're at the point now where we call it cultured or plant-based or lab-grown meat. It's simply taking the cells of an animal. AI is assisting with, you know, formulas and the methodology, but taking cells and essentially growing meat inside a clean laboratory setting. So that does a number of things. First, you avoid the whole factory farming, degradation of the environment, the pollution of waterways, and so forth. But AI can help us get to the point where we have a healthier meat option without all of the adverse negative environmental impact that we currently have.
0: So
1: now, I will say 5 or 6 states have actually banned cultivated meat for political reasons, so it's not available in every state. But there is discussion and dialogue continuing about the role that this can play in our economy.
0: There's been a lot of speculation on lab-grown meat. Now, I know that they're actually going to be using it, or maybe they are. I think they might be already, for pet foods. But some people that I've talked to, and even on the show here, are afraid of it because of what it contains, possibly. Do you think that that's going to be an issue?
1: Well, I think that over time, these products are going to get better and better. So, I mean, there are ingredients in every single food product. When you buy a hamburger from Burger King, like you say, it probably has 40 to 50 ingredients in there, preservatives and other things. So I think, you know, that's a larger issue that goes to the quality of our food in general. But like sort of, you know, meat products, I think we should also be mindful what goes in to the alternatives as well. But again, I think the promise is that we're going to save ourselves a lot of headache down the road, because we're simply running out of areas where we can raise cattle, and you know, we're basically having to trade off forest for pastures to raise cattle, or we're importing them into other countries, and as you know, that has a whole bunch of issues in and of itself. So I think, you know, I think we're improving every single day. We're getting closer to the goal of having sort of that clean meat that we would like to see, and I think we'll get there.
0: I mean, I like the aspect of the clean meat, definitely. But then again, you know, it's like, do you think it could cause a problem that if we're not, well, kind of opens up Pandora's box. What about the cattle industry and the farmers, which actually they're kind of depleting more and more as time goes on. But, you know, there still are cattle ranches out there, of course, that are used for meat. And then what about in terms of, like, you know, animals end up having young? Could it be overpopulation of cattle and pigs and, you know, animals that normally people would eat?
1: Well, I think eventually as we move to a clean meat model, we will stop breeding so many animals. So right now we probably consume 1 billion animals a year, even more around the globe. If you add in fish, it's probably in the trillions. So I think it's the overbreeding, especially how they're growing chickens today with hormones and antibiotics.
0: Yeah.
1: And, you know, this creates all sorts of antibiotic resistant risk to us that the CDC has warned us about, the World Health Organization has warned us about. I mean, I think it's in our best interest to look for safer, cleaner alternatives, knowing that, you know, it won't come overnight. There's a process in place. As those products get refined and get better and better, the argument for those will get stronger and stronger.
0: I want to ask you, Kimberly, can you stay on with us longer?
1: Of course I can.
0: Sounds great. I've got several other questions, and I do want to ask you, and if you can answer it in like 30 seconds, but if you can explain, what is Oxford Animal Ethics?
1: It's a research institute. It's multidisciplinary, so researchers, professors, academics from all over the world work there. They come once a year. There's a summer school. We collaborate. We trade ideas. We motivate, and we learn from each other.
0: Sounds good. We're going to take a little break. We're going to come back with Kimberly Moore. She's senior attorney in Washington, D.C., and expert on animal law. And she is the author of The Case for the Legal Protection of Animals, Humanity's Shared Destiny with the Animal Kingdom. If you've got a question or a comment, give us a call at 818-818-6401. Again, that's 818-818-6401. I'm John Patch.
2: I'm Jalen.

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5: Hey, it's Andy Morris here from First Look saying thank you to everybody who was part of the show this week, whether it was as a guest or listening in. I'd like to invite you to take our poll. It's going to be up all weekend long. We'll talk about the results on Monday morning. Wanted to find out here on the 25th anniversary of the attacks in New York City and on the Pentagon on 9/11. Did you know anyone who was personally involved, either as a victim or a first responder perhaps? Take the poll. We'll talk about the results Monday morning on First Look.
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0: I'll be back.
1: I think everybody knows that quote from the Terminator. But we're speaking right now with not the Terminator. We're speaking with author Kimberly Moore, senior attorney, Washington, D.C., fellow of the Oxford Center for Animal Ethics and author of The Case for the Legal Protection of Animals, Humanity's Shared Destiny with the Animal Kingdom. So, Kimberly, I want to ask you also, it seems like over the last year, 2 years, diseases have, been everywhere. I mean, our food, you know, there's been salmonella, listeria, and of course the measles are up and everything seems to be going on. Now I heard through the grapevine that COVID is going to be doing another resurgence. I don't know if it's because we're less monitored because of what happened with the government, but what about in terms of AI? How would AI play a part in zoonotic disease outbreaks and future pandemics?
2: Well, I think AI can certainly help predict future pandemics. It can certainly help tell us what the risks are, what the risky behaviors are that can lead to another pandemic like COVID-19. I think the $60 million question is, are we going to listen? We know that most disease outbreaks are zoonotic in nature, meaning they jump from species to species like avian flu or swine flu, and more recently the COVID-19. So I think we need to focus in on what we can do in terms of our behavior. We know that our close relationship with nature, our intrusion into nature, working with wildlife, researching on animals, all that presents extraordinary risk for the outbreak of something like COVID-19. So yes, AI can definitely help identify the risk, but it's up to us to decide what to do with that message.
1: Yeah, it seems like even rabies is on the upswing. There's been a lot of cases, and at a petting zoo recently, it was in the news where a bunch of kids and adults, you know, had to get the inoculation basically for rabies because of the fact that they found that a skunk had bitten a couple of the goats that were at the petting zoo. So it's a scary aspect in the direction the world is going right now, and AI is exciting some people, but it's also some people are being very fearful of it.
2: Yes, and there's definitely, there's hope that we can use it in a positive way so that it can help us sort of avoid what, you know, the world just went through. It wasn't just, you know, the deaths of millions of people, but it really has set back the economies of the world decades. I mean, people face supply side shortfalls. We really never quite pulled ourselves back out from that pandemic period to where we were in 2019, I think. So, and we hear, outbreaks are happening still. We hear, outbreaks happening in Asia or in Africa. Unfortunately, those never take off. But, we have to wonder, have we really learned the lessons of the COVID-19 pandemic? And that is, not to engage, not to intrude into nature, not to, come close with wildlife. I mean, we know that the COVID-19 was due to there's two theories, the wet markets or research lab. And either one of those is a too close relationship with nature in a way that was never intended. So that's what we really need to be mindful of.
1: So what do you think about advanced research in the animal intelligence and communication? You mentioned a little bit earlier, I've been doing the show, like I said, for 36 years, and there was a story that came out in the news, and it was in one of the papers, it was many, many years ago, where the government was trying to get gorillas not to just use language through sign language, but they were actually trying to create like a vocal cord area or whatever in gorillas so that they could form

0: from speech. As quick as that story came out, as quick as it disappeared. But with AI, you were saying earlier that that could work with communications. It could turn people into Dr. Doolittle, you might say.
1: It sure could. I mean, it would be interesting to know, you know, what animals would have to say about all the things that we do to their habitats and to the oceans. So, yeah, I mean, there's the whole area of animal cognition and intelligence has really exploded in the last couple decades. We are just, you know, from AI and other research tools, we are learning things that we never knew about animals. We're learning they have families, they have social ties, they care for their children much like we do. There's so many parallels between our lives and the lives of animals that we're discovering because of the research in animal cognition and intelligence. So I think that is really what's pushing animal law as a field. That too has also exploded in the last two decades. So yeah, we're learning more and more. AI is helping to push that progress along even quicker. And as a result, we're seeing a massive number of laws around the world. And that's actually what led to my book, because I kept seeing so many laws from every country. It was just like a tidal wave of animal welfare, animal reform, animal sentience laws. And I thought, wow, someone really needs to capture this and, you know, put it pen to paper. So that was sort of the beginning of the book that I wrote.
0: Where can people find your book?
1: It's on Palgrave Macmillan, and actually, if you Google any of the bookstores, it's on Amazon. I saw it at Walmart. I mean, if you just plug in the name, it will come up many different places you can purchase it.
0: And the title is The Case for the Legal Protection of Animals, Humanity's Shared Destiny with the Animal Kingdom.
1: Yes, and this really was to build the case for stronger animal protection laws, because I make the case that things that are good for us are good for animals. We sort of live in this world together. We have the same global crises. We have, you know, scarcity of food, scarcity of water, climate change, deforestation. All these things have adverse impacts to both us and the animal kingdom. So I make the case that the things that we do for animals are really in our best interest to do things, like to avoid deforestation, like you mentioned earlier.
0: So do you ever think that dogs and cats may one day go away, because I'm seeing a resurgence, like this brand new thing of like, oh, get a, you know, an AI puppy, or get a kitten, you know, the AI, or these robots that are on America's Got Talent, for instance. I mean, it seems like they're growing so fast, so quick, and you're seeing advertisements for these mechanical beings that seem to want to take over the world.
1: The robo pets. Yeah, I personally think that they will not be able to compete with our earthly companions. I mean, they are just irreplaceable. People, you know, if they have the one thing to grab in a fire from their home, they're going to grab their pets. Pets are like family. Pets go on vacation.
0: I agree.
1: Pets are, you know, we spend billions of dollars on our companion animals. So I think those are a novelty. They're kind of fun to play with, but I have no doubt that they will not be able to replace our companion animals.
0: From your lips to everybody listening across the world. I hope you're right. So, you know, fascinating conversation. And do you believe also, we touched on it, to strengthen and modernize the animal protection laws, we definitely need those laws in action, because there is so much animal cruelty out there, more than we've ever seen before, and possibly and probably because there's more news on it, more social media on it than there ever was before as well.
1: Yeah, I mean, I think with social media, what's happening is people are becoming aware of the extent to which animals are abused and exploited. So, I mean, I spent 10 years researching, you know, what actually happens to animals in research labs, in entertainment, you know, our own companion animals are in laboratories. And I think once people start to learn about, you know, what animals are experiencing in their lives, I think that, you know, that's the reason you're seeing so many legal reforms around the world. The public in general is highly protective of animals. The Americans love animals, and they're just horrified when something bad happens to an animal. And I love these social media stories where the story of a single animal is told, because people can connect with that one animal. It may be difficult to think about the millions and, you know, animals in factory farms, but when you get the story of an animal, that something that's happened to an individual, they connect quickly, and you actually see a lot of legal reforms

0: come out of stories about single animals.
1: So everyone listening right now and going to be listening throughout the week as well, Kimberly Moore, senior attorney in Washington, D.C., an expert on animal law. 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I want to thank you so much, Kimberly, for coming on to the program with us. It was very inspiring to hear your voice and to what you had to say about AI and the animal world.
0: Thank you so much for having me. I appreciate it.
1: Anytime. I look forward to staying in touch with you.
0: Thank you.
1: Again, thank you. And that's Kimberly Moore, and this is Talkin' Pets. Give us a call, 818-818-6401. When we come back, we got a story from Jillian Sidlow. This is Talkin' Pets.
2: Malaria continues to be a significant public health issue, especially in Africa. In 2022, the World Health Organization estimated 608,000 malaria-related deaths, with 95% of those being traced back to the African region. Working with the Society of Family Health Rwanda and the Rwanda Ministry of Health, SC Johnson, makers of RAID, are bringing health posts that diagnose, treat, and prevent malaria to the most remote areas of Rwanda. Known as Closer to Care, this initiative has led to 76 health posts in the region and brought health care to over 1 million people. Since their introduction, Rwandans' average walk time to receive care reduced from 3 hours to 30 minutes, and Rwanda has seen mortality rates decrease 89%. For more than 60 years, SC Johnson has been demonstrating its leadership in insect science research, and for the last decade has specifically focused on preventing mosquito-borne disease with prevention tools that maximize social impact and help strengthen communities. Support the fight against malaria by sharing Closer to Care's mission and amplifying the importance of healthcare access for those who need it most. Sponsored by SC Johnson, makers of RAID.
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6: 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He was nominated for vice

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In Putnam County, Florida, deputies and animal services removed 36 Husky mixed dogs, including 11 puppies, from a Melrose property September 4th, following a months-long animal cruelty investigation. The property owner, 67-year-old Mark Plosilla, was arrested and charged with felony and misdemeanor animal cruelty. Neighbors had reported aggressive dogs attacking one another, climbing fences, and roaming the property, with as many as 15 to 20 dogs reported to live there. During an earlier attempt to enforce a court order, deputies witnessed dogs attacking two other dogs that were tethered to a vehicle. Authorities later obtained a search warrant and removed the animals. After temperament evaluations, unfortunately, 15 dogs were euthanized because of documented aggression behaviors and concerns for public and animal safety. The remaining dogs are being cared for at a shelter, while the puppies will eventually enter foster homes after they are weaned. Plosilla was released on $11,000 bond and is prohibited from possessing animals. Animal Services is now seeking puppy food and foster homes to help care for the rescued dogs. Reporting for Talking Pets, I'm Jalen Sidlow.

0: And once again, you're listening to Talkin' Pets. Don't forget Kimberly Moore. Her book is available. It's called The Case for the Legal Protection of Animals, Humanity's Shared Destiny with the Animal Kingdom. And also for Oxford Center for Animal Ethics, you can check them out at their website, oxfordanimalethics.com/home. 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So please check them out and make a difference in the world, in the animal world.
1: That was an incredible conversation. I just sat here and listened because she was so on with everything she was saying, and she really, really has all the information correct. I was very impressed.
0: Yeah, you know, we are living in a scary time, you know, because we invented, once again, something that, you know, may take control. And that's why I wanted to start off with the conversation with her a little bit on the outside, but a little bit on the inside, talking about that man that left that company, Anthropics, because he said that they're not really looking at a way out. They're just looking at making money and increasing

0: AI and doing all this stuff with it, but as he said, it could very easily turn on us and end the world.
1: Yeah. Well, and don't you think it's also, it's hard for the government to control things when there's so many private industries running their own agenda?
0: Yeah, I agree. It's a good point.
1: You know, it's a real good point.
0: But the one big thing, the battle going on now is, of course, the battle between the U.S. and China, trying to see who can come up with the best of AI. And but for a lot of the things that she mentioned, like trafficking and poaching and, you know, habitat destruction and, you know, illegal deforestation. And she did. I'm surprised you didn't hum in on that one with the cultivated meat.
1: Well, she just had so many interesting things to say. I didn't want to stop the conversation. But yeah, I always have a lot to say about cultivated meat. But I did agree with her when she said that, you know, as we move forward, we will find better and better products. You know, you can't get me to eat it right now because they can't tell me what's in it. And they won't tell you what's in it. They're not ready to tell you what's in it because they know it's going to get rejected. So I just don't go there. But eventually, maybe I will. You know,
0: and the thing is down the road. For me, I would. I would definitely go because if it means killing less animals, and, you know, I invite anybody to walk into a slaughterhouse. It's like a horror movie. So think about, you know, I've seen so many cases where animals, the way they're butchered and so on and so forth, and many of them, of course, are hung up on these hooks and they're still alive. It reminds me of, like, the Texas Chainsaw Massacre. It's just, it's frightening. And I'd never really, and I still to this day, 36 years doing the animal show, I still don't understand, other than what they say, I say, well, why can't you just put the animal to sleep like they do with dogs and cats? But then they say it's too expensive to do that to the animals. So they just hook them up on a meat hook and swing them around until their throats are slit, and hence there's your ribeye. You know, and I'm not calling the kettle black, because I mean I eat meat still, but I will say I've cut back on it tremendously, but I still have it from time to time.
1: There are some humanely ways of, and some people do, especially private people who do it, but it's very, very few, and it's very sad.
0: There's got to be other ways around it. And I did like the fact that, you know, she was talking about those ways with AI, you know, that things could change. And you know, I know the future of meat and plant-based meat and everything and cultural, you know, lab-grown meat is very controversial right now, and there's a lot of what-ifs about it, but at least that's something that I could say they're moving in the right direction on, and I like the fact that they are. But some of the other things that they're doing with AI and all, it is scary. It's a scary time. So I think more people, you know, want to look at the good side of everything. But even in life and even with relationships and everything, you can always look at the good side. But you do have to be prepared for the bad side. And you do have to know a way out of it or a way to deal with it if it pops up. Because there's always a bad side.
1: Because there's a good and a bad to everything. Then there's no way to get around that, I don't think.
0: 100%.
1: There's always going to be a positive and a very, very negative. And if they figure out a way to meet in the bill, it would be awesome, but I don't think it's coming anytime soon.
0: What's your comments? Because we got about 30 seconds for your comments on that story you read on the animals and that woman that she was released.
1: Oh, the guy?
0: I'm sorry. I thought it was a woman.
1: No, it was a guy. A 67-year-old man. I'm appalled that it wasn't taken care of sooner. But then some people are afraid to say things. They're like, they live in a neighborhood or they don't want to cause trouble and things like that. And I like to say, if you see anything like this, keep your distance, do not engage, let the authorities take care of it, and always make sure that you're protecting yourself and your pets, staying a very safe distance away and having your pets, you know, leashed and being in control of them, because bad things can happen if these animals are climbing fences inside the yard. They can easily climb a fence and get outside the yard. And we see these things happen in neighborhoods all the time where dogs and people are attacked and hurt. And it's very sad.
0: Spay and neuter your pets. This is Talkin' Pets.
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14: 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It could be mold. 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

And this is Talkin' Pets. Not quite the season of the witch, but it's getting there. But if you are going to the movies this weekend, gang, your top

0: So if you're going to the movies this weekend, gang, your top five movies as of last week, of course, 6 weeks straight, number one movie out there, Spider-Man, Brand New Day. Of course, which I got to see and I loved, like everyone else, domestically, in 6 weeks, it made $927 million. And I heard it's like way over $2 billion worldwide. The movie is just breaking records everywhere. I think it's even the highest grossing film of all time, if I'm correct. Which, now is the time to be Tom Holland. So, and he just married MJ from the movie, as we know is Zendaya. Beautiful girl. So, congratulations to them. And congratulations to them again for such a successful movie. Everybody loves Spider-Man. Number two, holding on to the top three. Number two, Odyssey is back up. $13 million it made last weekend. And it's up to $593 million in 8 weeks.
1: Awesome.
0: And rightfully so, because the movie's amazing.
1: It is amazing.
0: So, and Philip, you just saw it too, right?
2: Yes.
0: You liked it?
2: I did, yeah.
0: Yeah, it's just an amazingly done movie. And to think that they did it all in IMAX, those cameras are huge. I mean, you got to drag them around. They're like dragging 10 bodies around. Not that I would know. But, you know, at one time. But they're heavy. But $593 million for the Odyssey. There is a dog in it, which is not treated the best. And I will say, close your eyes during the puppy scene, because it's not a good one at all. But, and in Spider-Man, there are spiders. So, and a poor pigeon. In Coyote versus Acme, I just watched it the other night. I love Looney Tunes. But I have to say that I needed more Looney Tunes. There wasn't enough of them. It was a lot of Coyote. And basically where Coyote goes out on a lawsuit against the bird.
2: A lawsuit?
0: Yes. And hires an attorney. So there's human actors in it. Real live actors. It's kind of like Roger Rabbit. But I'm surprised nobody has done this in a long time. Because Roger Rabbit was like, that was a staple. That was like the first one.
1: Yeah.
0: That was iconic.
2: Yeah.
0: I liked Coyote versus Acme. I'm not going to say I hated it. But I just wanted more of the other characters, I think. The other cartoon characters. But, you know, not bad. It made $42 million in 2 weeks, which is pretty good. And the coyote, you know, of course, as we all know, no matter what he does, he dies and he never gets the Roadrunner. But
1: poor Wile E. Coyote.
0: Yeah, and that's hence why he was suing. But there was a motive behind, which I won't tell you what it was. That kind of is the whole story. But number four, by any means, I wanted to see this movie. Again, another movie they didn't screen for the critics. So it made $11 million in its first week, and it's with Marky Mark, Mark Wahlberg. It looks good. Yeah, and the movie looks really good. I really want to see it. And I didn't get to screen Insidious out of the further, which is a horror film, and that's my favorite genre. $57 million in 3 weeks. So those were your top five movies as of the week if you want to check them out this weekend. But I did screen, you heard the song from the movie,

0: And I did get to screen Practical Magic 2. And I will say that I really liked it. You know, a lot of people were mixed on the first one. Some people loved it, some people hated it, and they're getting the same reaction on this one. Some of the critics really liked it, like myself. Some of the critics hated it. But I don't know, I was into it. I mean, other than some audio problems, but I think that's my ears being unable to hear things, because I did ask a couple of people, and apparently it is my ears. So that was the only thing fault I had. But Nicole Kidman and Sandra Bullock do a great job together. They're a great partnership, and I love Sandra Bullock. And yeah, my friend Betty White, when she was alive, we used to talk about Sandy, and that's what she used to call her. And she loved Sandra Bullock, and she said she was like one of the best people that, you know, besides Betty, that you could actually meet in your life. That's how pure she is. And so I like the movie. Warner Brothers, I think, hit the nail on the head with it. I thought they did a really great job. Awesome. And they had a story to it. It wasn't just jumping all over the place. It actually had a story. So you may want to check out my reviews at TalkinPets.com. It's on my social media, but it's also on my website, TalkinPets.com. No G in the talking. Remember, no G. Go to TalkinPets.com and click on movie reviews, and you could read my review on that movie and many more. So please do. But give us a call, 818-818-6401, 818-818-6401. That is the number to call. We're open to your training questions and your behavior questions about your pets. I'm John Patch.
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0: And the lines are open, and we are live, and we are going to play Name That Animal Sound. 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So we'll play that when we come back as well. 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And we have calendars from Workman Publishing for 2027. 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

Every year, an estimated 7 billion newly hatched male chicks are killed worldwide because they cannot lay eggs and are generally considered unprofitable by the egg industry. A new investigation by Mercy for Animals documents the practice inside a commercial hatchery, where male chicks are separated from females and killed shortly after hatching. Common methods include maceration and gassing, and the investigation also documented some female chicks being discarded at the same time. But alternatives are emerging. In vivo sexting technology can determine an embryo's sex before hatching, potentially eliminating the need to kill male chicks after birth. Germany and France have banned chick culling, while the technology is now being used commercially in several countries, including parts of the United States. Animal welfare researchers say newer systems can identify male embryos with very high accuracy early in development before they are likely to experience any kind of pain. Mercy for Animals is calling for greater awareness and industry action to move egg production toward methods that eliminate the routine killing of newly hatched male chicks. You can visit https at mercyforanimals.org/nchickculling/. Reporting for Talking Pets, I'm Jalen Sidlow.

0: And once again, you're listening to Talkin' Pets. So, I do eat eggs, and I know Philip does, our producer.
1: Because well, you have chickens. You have the eggs.
0: And he's taking eggs home. So, you used to take them home when you used to be here.
1: I did, and now I get them fresh from my friends here that have their own chickens that feed them wild berries, and they're so delicious.
0: But it is very true. You know, when they have those chicks like that, it's very sad because Yeah, the males, they end up, I hate to even say it, but, you know, they grind them and they're not even they're alive.
1: And they're probably throwing them into, like, poorly made dog food and horrible things like that,
0: probably,
1: too.
0: Probably, yeah. It's very sad, but, you know, they, of course, they want laying hens. And, for instance, I

0: And I begged him. I said, please don't tell me you're going to eat these. I said, I raised them from a little chick. And I'll tell you, the roosters, they can be very mean. You know, you mess around with those hens in any way, even if it's jokingly, because a lot of times I'll grab the hen and I'll shake her back and they love it. Actually, I think they're going to be mated. But so, but not with me. But anyway, the rooster will come running no matter where he is. If that hen lives out any little bit of a peep, it's like, she's mine, hands off. I was like, no, she's all yours. I don't want her. But I do like to mess around with them. But I had to get rid of the roosters because, you know, they cock-a-doodle-doo all day long. People think it's only when the sun comes up. So untrue.
1: Yeah.
0: Yeah, that's why neighbors don't want them. But anyway, it's time for...
2: Let the games begin!
0: This is Name That Animal Sound, and if you can tell us what creature makes this sound, we're going to set you up with a prize. You can go with the SCOE 10X, the odor eliminator. If you've never won it before, I highly recommend you take it. We do have the CDs from Gino Sasani, In Cold Blood. It's from his band, and it's based on reptiles. We do have Good Pets Foods, the dog treat supplements, that you can go with those. We have also books from Chicken Soup for the Soul, and different titles on those. I don't have any animal ones left, but I do have different titles. I've also got a book that we're featuring today, which is A Frenchie Life and What to Know and Love About the French Bulldog. So you can go with that book. Or we have from Silly Beads by Kayla. Right now I've got a Starbucks handle. It goes on those, what are those things called?
3: Stanley Cups.
0: Stanley Cups. Thank you very much. Why don't I know what they are? Or you can go with the Kansas City Ink Pin. I do have my dog Ink Pin as well. I've got the Best Is Yet to Come badge holder. And then I've got Spider-Man keychain and a Michael Jordan 23 keychain. So those are the things. And we have calendars. You can go with 365 desk calendars, 365 dogs a day desk calendar, which is the one that Jilly went with. Or Philip, I didn't give yours away. What was yours?
3: No, I got the cat one.
0: What was your cat one?
3: I think it was 365 cats.
0: Oh, yours was the desk one, too.
3: Yeah.
0: Okay, so it was 365 cats. So you can go with a dog one or a cat one, whatever one you want to go with. But this is the animal sound. Julie, I said later. Wow, Julie. What creature makes that sound? If you know, pick up the phone, give us a call, take a guess, and if you're right, you can pick out a prize of choice. 818-818-6401. 818-818-6401. Pick up the phone and give us a call if you think you know the animal that makes that sound. So, we want to talk to you. And ladies, it's not your husband. 818-818-6401. That is the number to call with your guests. So, yeah, I feel really bad, though, from that story that you read. Those little chickadees that...
1: I know.
0: They believe are males. Because it's hard to tell a chick. I don't know how they figure it out. But there's... I guess there's a way. But,
1: Well, that's why they said a lot of females get sent into that horrible situation, too, because they're just checking so fast. However they're checking, I don't really know how they do it either.
0: Way too sad.
1: Yeah.
0: Well,
1: and because
0: once again,
1: the industry is so overwhelmed, you know, I hope that they get this in avo technology going soon.
0: Yeah, that would be good because, everything's like speed, speed, speed. Speed makes money. That's what it all comes down to. Money, money, money. 818-818-6401. What creature made that sound? You're listening to Talkin' Pets.
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dog Betty, who died September 5th. Savani shared an emotional tribute featuring photos and videos of Betty with the couple, Stefani's three sons, and at Shelton's Oklahoma Ranch. Betty also made appearances alongside the couple, including a cameo in their Nobody But You music video. Stefani wrote that Betty had made us all smile for 18 years and thanked her for the love and joy she brought to their lives. Betty was originally Shelton's dog before he and Stefani became a couple, but she quickly formed a close bond with Stefani as well. The couple continue to have pets, including their dog Ginger and their cat Corn Shelton, adopted in 2024. For Stefani and Shelton, Betty was more than a pet. She was a beloved member of their family for nearly two decades. Visit TalkingPets.com for more news and join our social media at Talking Pets Radio. I'm Philip Staub.

0: And that's the song, actually, that in the video, Betty starred in. 18 years. It's a long life for a dog.
1: She?
0: I don't know, Phil. They didn't mention the breed, did they? I think she might have been mixed.
2: Yeah, no mention of a breed.
0: So, and I saw a picture of her, I think, on the lab side, possibly. But we're going to take a trip to Idaho, and we're not going for potatoes. we have Eric, who thinks he knows the answer to the sound that Philip, our producer, played. And Eric, what creature makes this sound? Besides you, Eric, what creature makes this sound?
3: Oh, it sounds like my dog after he chases his dog.
0: That is a dog. Yes, I thought for a second there that it wasn't the sound effect. I thought maybe Jilly's Rottweiler was huffing and puffing again. But you're absolutely correct. It's a dog. What do you want to go with, Eric? It sounds like you're in the car.
3: I am in the car.
0: Do you have the roof down?
3: Actually, I'm in a pickup. Yeah.
0: Oh, okay. So I don't think the roof is down. So what do you think? What would you like to go with? We have the SCOE 10X, the odor eliminator, if you've never won that. We've got the dog treats from Good Pets Foods. We have books, a CD on reptiles, and from Silly Beads by Kayla, we have a couple items like pens, keychains.
3: SCOE 10X.
0: You got the SCOE. You never won it before, right?
3: Yeah, the SCOE 10X, my dog just got sprayed by a skunk this morning.
0: Oh, wow. We'll see if we can rush that one to you.
3: That's why I said it, because it sounds is a lot like her.
0: Yep. Well, we're going to get that out to you, so stay on the line, Eric in Idaho, and we're going to get your address, and we're going to ship you out the SCOE 10X, and hopefully your dog's still not smelling by the time you get this. And but this will take out skunk odor, and it's friendly on humans and on pets, so you can spray away. But let us know how you make out with that. That's Eric out there in Idaho, and he got it right. It was a dog. I thought that was a little easy.
2: Well,
1: very easy.
2: That's why you gave
1: I turned around to look to see if it was Xerxes sitting behind me, but he was asleep and snoring.
0: You know, it really did sound like Xerxes, your Rottweiler.
1: It sounded just like him, yep.
0: Especially when it went from the panting and then it went into some other noise.
1: Yeah.
0: And I was like, is that Jilly's dog? Or is that really the sound? But, yep, that was one of the sounds.

0: Eric got it in Idaho. So, but Jilly, I want to ask you, you know, a couple of questions. And if anybody's got a question, pick up the phone and give us a call at 818-818-6401. That is the number to call. But why does it seem that some dogs suddenly forget commands when a guest arrives at their house?
1: Mostly because they're just so excited. Anybody who's new coming into the house,
0: I'm so excited.
1: Yeah, dogs just get overwhelmed. I try to not let the dog be at the front door and separate them and give him a command or them a command, and then only let them out once somebody is settled in the house. Or if it's cool enough outside, just keep them outside if it's going to cause an issue with them jumping on somebody or doing something like that. But it's just a matter of them. It's the excitement. And until you get control of that, which is normally not letting them see the person first, making them sit. And then when they do sit and obey, giving them a treat. If they don't, you go back to square one and just start all over.
0: So it's interesting, too, because if you know you got a jumper, it might be good, like you said, to environmentally change and maybe keep them in a separate room.
1: Mm-hmm.
0: At least until the guests come in and they're kind of out and about or seated or something, unless you're having a lot of people over, you know, that opens up, the dog's going to have to go to every person. Do you see me?
1: Yeah.
0: Do you see me? Are you going to drop something on the floor for me?
1: Unless it's an extraordinarily well-behaved dog, if you have a group of people, the dog should be fed, walked, put in a separate room with a television or a radio and their kennel and, you know, cover them and just let them have their space to themselves until the company has left. Because a crowded situation, the dog could get out, it could eat something it's not supposed to ingest. There's a bevy of things that could happen in a large group situation.
0: And that's very true. I mean, not like somebody intentionally opens the door for the dog, but, you know, people come and go out of the door. You know, I've had, like, pool parties at my house, and I worry about that with my cats because I usually try to keep my indoors from the house closed because of the fact that air conditioning. It's expensive the way it is. But sometimes people come and go, but my cats are pretty good on, they don't really run out. So, but you still got to be very cautious. And plus I have a screened in pool, so hopefully that's as far as they would go. But when there's people around, my cats usually just keep to themselves, if you know what I mean. But you know, they like their space. But with dogs, most dogs just want to be wagging that tail and, hi, how are you? I'm a dog, and I'll eat anything that you give to me.
1: What's going on? What are you doing? What you got for me?
0: And what would you say to, like, a guest that would come over, and all of a sudden you see them? Like, you got your eye on, you know, Aunt May over there, and you see her dropping that hand, and she's feeding the dog cookies. And not dog cookies, but cookies.
1: I'm usually really calm about it, and if I see them doing it, I'm like, okay. Like, just say it was my Aunt May, you know, okay, now Aunt May, you know that that's not right. Please, you know, put that cookie back on your plate and don't do that. If you'd like to give him a treat, I will hand you a proper treat that you may feed the dog. But there's another questionable thing right there. Some dogs don't take things nicely. Some snatch them.
0: Right.
1: Some are not, and you know, or somebody could get a little nip and freak out.
0: Right.
1: I mean, I don't let anybody give my dog treats. But, you know, I'd be like, so.
0: I'd be like, Aunt May, I saw what you did this summer. And if I see it again, you're going to lose a finger. So, I mean, there's ways around it. But, you know, the thing is that, you know, people shouldn't be feeding your dog when they come over. That's for sure. And if they do, you know, they should, like you said, they should usually ask for one thing and be given like a treat, you know, this way they're eating the right thing and, you know, maybe they will get a little bit more familiar with the person, but, you know, it all depends on the behavior and how your dog is to begin with. But there's some dogs that know no crime. I mean, basically they never took a class in obedience. They don't know what it's all about. And that's the way mom and dad kind of let it be. And you got to nip that in the bud because you never know when it can get out of hand.
1: Exactly.
0: And I've seen that before where, you know, you go to give a dog a treat or this or that or whatever, and all of a sudden they just take your whole hand. I mean, and then some people will say, oh, I got scratched, you know, and is your dog on rabies shots? You know.

0: No, then you need an attorney.
1: Out of my eight that I've had more than eight, but that I physically kept in my home all the time, only one has ever been a grabber. And of course, it's the one I have right now. And he's a grabber.
0: And he can take your whole hand.
1: And he can take your entire hand off.
0: He can.
1: He gets me all the time. And I'm like, that's it. I'm not giving you treats anymore. And then, of course, you know, I always give him treats anyway. But I've started tossing them across the room. And he can catch anything out of the air, too. He's incredible. So I just toss it in the air.
0: We got to take a break. We'll be right back with more of Talkin' Pets.
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0: Girl Scouts of the USA is adding two new cookies to its 2027 lineup, including the organization's first ever cookie created specifically for dogs. Ironically, it's called Patch Pals. Where's my attorney? They are soft-baked blueberry muffin-flavored dog treats featuring four Girl Scout patch designs. The treats give families a new way to include their four-legged members in cookie season. I love Girl Scout cookies. I don't know how everybody else feels, but I can eat boxes on boxes. The second new product, Girl Scout Sparkles, was developed as the Girl Scouts' first allergy-friendly cookie. That's cool. The crunchy oatmeal cookie includes chocolate chips and a colorful sprinkles and is made in a facility designed to avoid the 9 major food allergens. Both products will be online exclusives, available for direct shipping beginning January 12, 2027, when the national cookie season launches. Girl Scouts says the cookie program helps girls develop skills in goal setting, money management, decision making, and entrepreneurship, while proceeds support local troops and councils. Visit TalkinPets.com for more news, and also you can see the video of these cookies there as well, and join our social media at Talkin' Pets Radio. Remember, no G in the talkin'. I'm John Patch.
1: Now, what starts with the letter C? Cookie starts with C. Let's think of other things that starts with C. Who cares about other things? C is for cookie.

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A round cookie with one bite out of it looks like a C. A round donut with one bite out of it also looks like a C. But it is not as good as a cookie. Oh, and the moon sometimes looks like a C, but you

0: I love it. You know, I got to ask you guys. So, who is your favorite Sesame Street character? Chili?
1: Mr. Snuffleupagus. Mr. Snuffleupagus. I had to say that right.
0: Okay, well, that's different. Philip, what's yours?
2: Kermit the Frog.
0: Okay. I kind of figured Kermit was going to be one of your answers. I think everybody loves Kermit. I do like the Cookie Monster, but I think my favorite is Miss Piggy.
1: Are you thinking, were they on Sesame Street?
0: Oh, wait, that was the Muppet. The Muppets? Right. That was the Muppets, so yeah, no, they, I don't know.
1: Okay,
0: no,
1: I'm the only one who answered right.
0: You know
2: well,
0: what?
2: Kermit is on Sesame Street.
0: Is he?
2: Yes.
0: You know, I think Chili might be right, though. I don't know if I saw Kermit on Sesame Street.
2: You didn't watch Sesame Street.
0: Darla, just from our Facebook Live, at Talk.

0: and Pets Radio just said Elmo. I got a story on that one, Darla. Elmo, the first time I held Elmo in my hands and he just kept giggling and chuckling, I sat on the floor in a pet store and laughed for a half hour straight. I thought it was the best thing next to sliced bread. I couldn't stop laughing.
1: Tickle me Elmo.
0: It was so funny. I don't know why I didn't buy one, because I like Elmo. I agree. I do like Elmo. So that's my choice. Thanks, Darla. Elmo. So, Philip, you're wrong.
1: Well, wasn't Snuffleupagus, wasn't he like, he looked like a mammoth.
0: I was going to say that. He does look like a
1: mammoth elephant.
0: Yeah. So.
1: And I always like big furry things, so.
0: Do you like the Girl Scout cookies?
1: I love them. I just don't like what's in them, so please don't get me started. But I would test the dog ones.
0: You know, I love Girl Scout cookies. Yeah, I just could never find a Girl Scout when it comes around.
1: Thin mints are the best, especially when they're in the freezer. You know, a lot of them are very good, but their recipes leave a lot to be desired of. Their ingredients, let's say, their ingredients.
0: Oh, well, you know, I eat hot dogs and I don't look at those ingredients, and I don't want to because I'd be scared for life.
1: Well, eat beef and all beef hot dogs. Eat the Jewish ones. They're awesome. I love hot dogs, too, but I only eat beef hot dogs.
0: No, I eat, like, the cheap ones. And I don't know what's in there, but I'm sure it's bird beaks and everything else. There's probably doo-doo in there for all I know. But but I do love Girl Scout cookies. Philip, you like Girl Scout cookies?
2: Yeah, I like some of them.
0: Yeah, the Thin Mints are pretty good.
2: But I agree
1: and the peanut
2: with
1: butter ones, but I don't think they make the peanut butter ones anymore, though.
0: Yeah, those were good. But, yeah. Philip, you don't think the ingredients are good?
2: I don't know.
0: I don't think I've ever read the ingredients. And I do read ingredients on things, especially in my pet's food. I read ingredients
1: on
0: those.
1: It's like a mile long. You can't pronounce half of them, and there's a lot of dyes in there. And
0: but that's just it.
1: Like four different things that end in toast or los, and that means it's artificial sugars.
0: It would take me a year just to figure out. You know, I'd be on AI or Google going, what is this? It would probably take a year for me to spell it. But I do eat them. Please. You know, you got to get your body immune to all that stuff, I guess, and that's one way of doing it. Eat Girl Scout cookies. But the Girl Scout dog cookies, they sound interesting, and they're shaped like the badge, and they look like four of their badges. Were you a Girl Scout?
1: I was. I was a Brownie and a Girl Scout. I still have my little vests with all of my patches on them, too.
0: I was a Boy Scout, and my brothers made it to Eagle. I decided to quit Boy Scouts when I became a Star. So, that was two down below Eagle. Philip, were you a Boy Scout?
2: Yes.
0: Did you become you probably became an Eagle, didn't you?
2: No, I did not.
0: Oh. Were you less than a Star?
2: You know, I really can't remember. Like, all I can remember is being I really don't remember. It's been so long ago.
0: So you were nothing then. Did you get any badges?
2: Yeah, I did get badges.
0: Okay. I've got mine in the closet. I'll show you them later. When my mom died, my dad sent me my scroll with all the badges on it. I was like, Dad, what am I going to do with this? But it's kind of cool to have it. Maybe I'll use it for Halloween
1: it
0: one year. But anyway, we say goodbye for this hour of Talking Pets. Thanks for joining us. Congratulations to our winner out there, of course. That one, Scoey 10X. Right move. Hopefully that takes that smell off you, or I mean your dog. Anyway, I'm John Patch.
1: I'm Jalyn Sidlow.
2: And I'm Philip Staub.
0: Spay and neuter your pets, help control the pet population, and bye for now.
1: Bye.
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5: From ABC News, I'm Wayne Cabot. President Trump is downplaying today the idea of AI guardrails, saying that American tech companies can't let China get the upper hand. This as Anthropic's CEO says, slow down. ABC's Stephen Portnoy.
6: The world's leading tech execs joining chorus of concern about AI. 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

Apple finally made a foldable phone. I went hands-on with the iPhone Duo, and there's one thing Apple got very right. The biggest cybersecurity weakness in your life might not be your phone or computer, it might be you. And one AI researcher just quit his job over a fear that sounds like science fiction. AI taking control and wiping us out. Plus, your tech questions answered. What's going on? I'm Rich DeMiro, and this is Rich on Tech. This is the show where I talk about the tech stuff I think you should know about. It is also the place where I answer your questions about technology. I believe the tech should be interesting, useful, and fun. Phone lines are open at 888-RICH-101. That's 888-742-4101. Give me a call if you have a tech question, need some advice, or just want to share something interesting that you've discovered. Oh, you can also send an email. Just go to richontech.tv and hit contact. We've got two of the best in the business today to talk about all things technology. Brian Tong, tech host and creator, was at the Apple event with me. He's going to break down some of the other announcements this week. And Lance Ulanoff, Tech Radar's editor at large and longtime Apple watcher. He had an exclusive interview with Apple's new CEO, John Ternus. He will give us some insights on that. Well, I spent the week in Cupertino at Apple Park for Apple's annual iPhone event. And just full disclosure, if you are an Apple hater, if you do not like Apple, you may not like today's show. Yes, we are going to be talking about it a lot, just like I talk about Samsung or Google when they have a big event. But somehow, everyone comes out of the woodwork to say, Rich, what's up with all the Apple attention? Rich, you're such an Apple fanboy. This is the news of the week. And if you haven't noticed, by the way, iPhones are pretty darn popular. So a lot of people wonder, what did Apple announce? Why did they make a foldable? What else did they do this week? So that is the explanation for today's show, which really isn't necessary. And of course, we'll talk about other stuff as well, but I just want to get that out there. This big event was different. Expectations were very high for a brand new foldable phone. We know that Apple delivered. And yes, I know from all the comments, yes, Samsung has been making foldable phones for 7 years. Google for at least 4 generations. Apple has been sitting quietly, waiting in the wings, ready to make their move. And this week, they did it. But before we get to that, Apple did something different this year. They had a fun run around Apple Park in Cupertino the night before the big event. Now, I am a sucker for anything that is a unique experience. And so I said, you know what? I got to do this, right? You get in. I worked the whole morning, flew up to Cupertino. Then I, you know, basically said, okay, fine. I'll do this thing at night before the big event. And so I got my running shoes on, went to the campus. And of course, it's great. It's a lot of energy. They had all the Apple Fitness folks there. And it was a cool way to see the campus. I've got this great image on my Instagram, at Rich on Tech. You can see as I ran around that big circle. That's pretty cool. I mean, when do you get to do that, right? It was 3 miles. By the way, I ended up running with this travel creator I met. His name is Zach Griff. Go ahead and follow him. He's awesome. He used to work at the Points Guy. Now he just travels for a living. But he is a fast runner. We did 3 miles in, I think it was about 28 minutes. And we were talking the whole time. And I was like, trying to like keep up and not get winded. But the next morning, it was game time. So here's how it works. You get there in the morning, you mingle around, you get on campus, you mingle around the Steve Jobs theater. They give you some finger foods, coffee, you wait to descend.

downstairs into the main area, the Steve Jobs Theater. And this time around, instead of Tim Cook, the new CEO, John Ternus, took to the stage to say hi, say how excited he is to take the helm, and then they roll tape. These announcements used to be live and in person, like the demos. Now they just record them all. They're very slick. And of course, they go through the small announcements first, which is funny that these are small announcements. iPhone 18 Pro, Pro Max, Apple Watch 12, Apple Watch Ultra 4, AirPods 5. These were all just a footnote this year, which is wild because those all sell tons and tons and tons. Then we got the classic phrase, there's one more thing. That, of course, was popularized by Steve Jobs back in the day. And that one thing was the iPhone Duo. So right off the top, they surprised us with the name. Nobody expected that, or maybe someone did, but I didn't. They went through the features, and it looks incredible on screen. But once this is all done, once they show you all the stuff on screen about it, all these people that are there, all these journalists, all these creators, they rush out of the theater and into this other section that was previously closed off that you couldn't see. They have these giant doors that are closed. They open them up, and what do you see? All the products they just talked about. We are the first people in the world to go hands-on with them. So what did I do? I rushed to the Duo to check it out. 5.4-inch screen on the outside. This opens up to a 7.6-inch screen on the inside, and it is beautiful. Just like the rumors suspected, it's exactly the same form factor as the Samsung Galaxy Z Fold 8. This is it in my hands right here. That's the Z Fold 8, not the iPhone Duo. I don't have it just yet. And the first time I open it, you see this amazing transparent glass animation. It all makes sense. Liquid glass. That's why they named it that. And immediately I understand Apple did their homework, and it is the software on this device that makes all the difference. Now, just to get through the specs, two cameras, dual 48 megapixels, limited zoom, doesn't have the same cameras as the Pro models, we know that. There's no Face ID, it uses Touch ID on the side button. But here's the thing, the entire operating system has been optimized for this new form factor, and so are the apps. They showed off Netflix, which, by the way, was a major Vision Pro holdout. They never made an app for that device, but here they made an app day in, day one. Knowing that this, of course, is the perfect canvas for binge watching. Now, in the hand, the phone feels great. It's a good size to use one-handed, opens up to a great size for reading or watching movies, and they'll even have Apple support by the end of the year. Now, the screen has this matte finish, and I'll be honest, I didn't even think about a crease because it just was non-existent looking at this device until I said, oh yeah, I should probably look for the crease. It's tough to find it. Yes, it's there, but it is very minimized. Now you can have two apps side by side. You can drag content between apps. You can prop this thing up in a million different ways. There's new camera tricks. It has MagSafe, something that Samsung has said, oh, we can't get MagSafe on our devices because they're just too thin. Oh, we can't get stylus anymore on our devices because they're too thin. Oh, we can't get the software to work because, you know, we're beholden to Android. Somehow, Apple figured all of this stuff out. The apps are already optimized. They've got the stylus. They've got MagSafe. Things aren't just stretched to fit this screen. They take advantage of the unique foldable form factor. Oh, yeah. And did I mention it's also IP68 water and dust resistance? That's the same as the iPhone and higher than the Samsung Folds. Pixel does have it on their fold. Then, of course, you get the price tag, $2,000. That is a lot of money for a phone, but not when you're getting something that is straight out of the future and something that doubles as a book, as an iPad, as a phone. It does all kinds of stuff. But imagine what the repairs are going to be on this. You probably want AppleCare. It's going to sell out. I guarantee it. Apple showed off a device that is so polished for the first time out. Next year's is going to be even more incredible. Now, I still think the iPhone Pro models are the best if you're into photography or creating content, but the Fold is finally appealing to someone who wants just a nice big phone in their pocket, but also small, especially if you love your iPad, you love to read, you love to write on a screen, or you travel a lot. And of course, this has the advantage of the Apple ecosystem. Tons of accessories out of the gate. They showed us all the cases and things like that for it. Tons of apps that are going to look great on it. Tons of in-store support. You can go to an Apple store and get help with this thing anywhere in the world. And sure, the Duo is going to make foldables more popular in general. And I think Samsung is celebrating that and the fact that they, of course, reportedly supply the screens for this phone as well. But the question becomes, who's going to pay $2,000 for a phone?
Well, do the math. You get an iPad, like I said, and a phone in one. And

Why do you think Apple came out with that leasing program? This is going to be $58 a month for pretty much the coolest new futuristic iPhone since the original. Now, don't get me wrong. Don't send me the angry emails. I'm not an Apple fanboy, but I have to give Apple credit where credit is due. They were late to the party, but when they arrived, they brought their absolute best to the table. They have addressed so many of the foldable concerns we've seen over the past few years. And while this phone is definitely not for everyone, and for many, it's going to be out of reach price-wise, one analyst I spoke with said this could translate into a 3% or take a 3% foldable market to 10% in the first year. And guess what? That translates into potentially tens of millions of foldables sold by Apple in the first year, and you can bet this is highly profitable for them. Oh, and not just for the foldable hardware, for everything else they sell as well. iCloud, services, accessories, everything else Apple brings to the table. And yes, it's going to be a win for other foldable phone makers because now the foldable phone, the bar has been set, consumers understand the need, Apple has done really well, and this is going to bode well for Samsung and Google because people are going to see this and want it, and also those companies are going to try harder. All right, throughout the show, we're going to talk about the other products that Apple announced, including the iPhone 18 Pro lineup, new Apple Watches, and the new AirPods 5. Phone number for the show, 888-RICH-101, 888-742-4101. If you want to see all my hands-on with the iPhone Duo, go to my Instagram, at RichOnTech. All right, coming up, last week I told you about that big ID scan, that driver's license breach. Well, turns out it is real. It happened. The company admitted it. I'll explain what you need to do to protect yourself coming up right here on Rich on Tech.

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Welcome back to Rich on Tech. Rich DeMuro here, hanging out with you, talking technology at 888-RICH-101, 888-742-4101. This week, September 11th, 25 years since that happened. What a dark day in America. I remember it like it was yesterday. I really do. I don't remember everything in between, but I remember that day like many of us do. It's wild that there's a whole generation that just has no clue. They were not around. These are young people that just were not there. I'm a little bit older to have been there that day. I was living in LA, my family back in New Jersey. And of course, the first thing I did when someone ran into the room to tell me that we were under attack, I called my family and you couldn't get through. I mean, all the lines were just busy. It was nonsense. And of course, watching on TV, we were glued to this. And you have to remember, because it's so tough to remember a time before social media now. But back then, there was no Twitter. There was no Facebook. There was no iPhone. The idea of social media and that instant kind of like information from everyone everywhere just wasn't a thing. And so this was like TV was the way and radio was the way to get information and updates. And people were glued to those two mediums. And it's funny because we have so much social media, but if you actually want real information in real time, where do people go? They go to broadcast because that's still the best way of getting live updates. But it was a tough time in America, and it was scary. It was uncertain. So many things changed in the wake of September 11th. And when you really think about what happened that day, the innocent people and all of that, it's still horrible. We've come a long way since then, I think, as a world. And in some ways, we've come nowhere. So my thoughts still go out to anyone affected by this, whether families or people that worked that day. And for so many of us in the wake of that incident, it was just, we were all just, no one knew what was going on. We didn't know what side was up. And so many impacts from that day on security and travel and technology and privacy and everything. So, yeah. Anyway, lots of 25 years this week of September 11th. That is wild. Never forget. I grew up with those Twin Towers. I could see them from my street where I grew up in New Jersey, and they were just a symbol of America's greatness. And to have those come tumbling down, just unfathomable. Let's put it that way. All right. This massive 888-RICH-101, 888-742-4101, this massive ID breach. Remember last week I told you about this this security researcher, Brian Krebs. He found this giant dump of about 153 million names and identities and driver's license pictures of people. Well, it turns out the company that he thought it was, it is. They verified it on their website. It's called ID Scan. They verified that hackers got into their cloud systems and stole customer information. ID Scan provides the systems that businesses use when they scan your driver's license to verify your identity or

Not there. Well, you can't assume it's gone. This website that was hosting them, this dark web website, it's gone away. But that doesn't mean the information has gone away. The FBI is investigating. But these driver's licenses are valuable because guess what? Criminals can use them to pretend they're you. Opening accounts, convincing another company they're you. So many things happen online now. So much of the verification is online. They could just upload these pictures. You can't change your driver's license photo. You can't change your birthday. You can't change your identifying information like you could change a password. So what should you do? I would say freeze your credit. Equifax, Experian, TransUnion, they all let you freeze your credit for free. Go to their website, sign up, look for the part that says freeze your credit. Don't do the paid thing. They try to sell you on something. You can do this for free. And you have to be extra suspicious of any emails, texts, or calls that seem to know everything about you, because that's what's probably going to happen now. Phishing scams are going to be more convincing. Now, ID Scan is offering free credit monitoring. I don't think that's worth it. The free credit monitoring, I mean, to me, that seems like, why give information to another company out there? But yeah, if you've shared your license somewhere in the last couple of years, well, it was stored and now it's probably out there. Speaking of all this stuff, Stephanie in Tustin writes in, a couple of years ago, I responded to a handful of political texts. Now I'm getting 5 to 10 a day. I constantly use that delete and report spam, but they keep coming from different numbers. I'm on Verizon. I have an iPhone 16. Is there anything I can do to stop them? Number one, stop replying to them. Don't reply. A lot of these text messages, they say reply stop or you say stop. That just tells them that this number works and you're active and they will send you more. So delete them without doing anything. That's number one. Delete and report spam. Okay, fine. It might help Verizon or iPhone or Apple identify that these are spam calls or spam messages, but they already know that. So the best solution is to really screen unknown senders. This will filter these messages into a separate folder in your text messaging app. So you can go into your messages, filters, manage filtering, and there's an option for screen unknown senders. Or you can go into settings, apps, and messages and find it there. You can delete and report spam, but it doesn't really prevent that sender from texting again. Blocking, I don't think works very well because they text from new numbers every time. You can also send the unwanted text to spam, S-P-A-M, 7726. But I think just forwarding them or filtering them into that folder is probably the best way to do it. And don't interact with these messages. 888-RICH-101, 888-742-4101. Back after this.

0: 920 KBEC's Hometown Radio First Day of Rain Contest is back. Friday, September 18th at 4. Dave and John Lindsay take your calls and your guesses on when we'll see the first inch of rain this fall. With meteorologists tracking a super El Nino this year, the rain could come early. Or could it? 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

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Rich DeMuro here, hanging out with you, talking technology at 888-RICH-101, 888-742-4101. The website for the show is richontech.tv, richontech.tv. This is episode number 191. So if you want links to anything I mentioned, just go to richontech.tv/191. Well, we've been talking about the Apple event. I'd be remiss if I did not mention they also came out with new iPhone 18 Pro models. They did not come out with an iPhone 18 model, which is wild. For the first time ever since Apple launched, they did not have a base model phone this year. Now, that doesn't mean we're not going to see it by the end of the year or maybe early next year. But right now, what we got was the Duo, which, by the way, launches in later October. But the iPhone 18 Pro models will launch September 18th. They'll be in stores. So we got two models, the iPhone 18 Pro, the iPhone 18 Pro Max. They come in a couple of different colors. The two new colors are Glacier and Burgundy. Glacier and Burgundy. Glacier is blue. Burgundy looks like a glass of wine to me. It's got a new 48-megapixel camera. It's the first iPhone with variable aperture. So if you know photography, that's kind of the lens that sits in front of the lens that like opens and closes physically to let in more or less light. So you can adjust for lighting and also depth of field. I'm not a photographer, so I don't really know about that stuff. But you've got a lot more manual control now. You can control your aperture, your shutter speed, your white balance. So better low light pictures, better group photos. That's what the idea is there. They also redesigned the phone to keep it cooler under heavy use. So you get more battery life, which is wild because the iPhone already got good battery life. Now you get even more. Charging is even faster, apparently. Let's see, what else did they do here? I mean, realistically, it is, if you have an iPhone 17 Pro, this is probably not an upgrade that you need unless you want that variable aperture. I saw one cool demo where they actually set up like this little band in a Apple. I mean, just the extent they go to like demo this stuff, but they set up an entire like nightclub kind of studio. And so they gave us a drink as we walked in. It was a mocktail. You sit down at this little cocktail table. The whole place was outfitted like a club, you know, like a nightclub.

0: And then, you know, you got the phone, you would sit there, you'd take some pictures with it, and then they would have a little, they had this little band come out and play, and you would record the band so you can see how good the quality is of the photos and videos. And the one thing that they showed us, they said, well, aim the phone towards the lights. And you aim the phone towards the lights, and if you, I think it's if you close the aperture, I don't know, this is why I'm not a photographer guy, but I think it's if you close the aperture, it will make the lights kind of starburst, like you would if you had like a really cool, like expensive rig. So that was pretty neat. I can't say that I saw like a huge improvement in the photos that this phone took, but you know, I'll put it through its paces and see. But again, if you're on some sort of upgrade program, you just like to have the latest, greatest, whatever, you know, it's obviously always a nice upgrade, but it's not necessary. This is more if you remember the S phones they used to make. This is kind of an S upgrade. But here's the deal. These phones are $100 more than last year. So the phones start at a higher price. So the iPhone 18 Pro starts at $1,200. The Pro Max starts at $1,300. And so, yeah, that's $100 more than last year. And again, they are available September 18th. Reese, I guess we got a 9/11 story. Reese, welcome to the show.
1: How you doing, kid?
0: Hello?
1: Yeah, how you doing, buddy?
0: Hi, I'm doing great. What's up? Welcome to the show.
1: Thanks a lot. How cool. I call it work. That's cool.
0: What's going on?
1: 9/11. 9/11, there's a place called Sky Harbor Airport in Phoenix. And I was flying home with John Wayne. I'm late for my gate. I noticed everybody in the bar hugging the TV screen. This is 6 o'clock our time. Okay?
0: Yeah, it was early.
1: So I just couldn't quite figure out. It looked like Fermi 1 and Fermi 2, which is the Detroit Edison nuclear stack in Michigan. That's what I thought that was. I didn't even know a plane hit a tower. I had no clue, right? So I get in the plane, the coffee's cold, they're giving out free. And then you got to go to the FBI to get your bag checked. And everybody has a black suitcase, right? So, should have bought a pink suitcase. Anyway, so I didn't know what to do. I called my girlfriend. They wouldn't let her back from the airport to come get me from Phoenix because they shut the whole airport down. So I get in this airport, and I heard this girl go, she goes, anybody want to go back to Orange County? Get in the rental car line. So that was the smartest thing to do, is rent a car. So she had this big old passenger van, Claudia. She took 9 of us back to Orange County. On the way, you heard NPR News start talking a little bit about what happened. It just didn't quite hit home until I got home to Orange County that night, and I had to hang this lady's wallpaper in her laundry room. She was just so adamant about me getting this job done. I'm like going, you know what I've been through today? I've been through 9/11. Anyway. Get home, hang your wallpaper, get home eventually. I watched the TV screen, then I started crying ever since.
0: Mm, yeah.
1: When I saw a plane hit that tower, I'm like, are you kidding me? That's what happened? And I'm on a plane today? I'm a naval aviator. For 7 years I flew in the U.S. Navy. Nothing like that ever happened to me before. That was really unusual.
0: Yeah. Well, thank you for your service. I mean, and thanks for the story. That is, I mean, stories like this, I mean, it was so unknown. Like you said, I mean, it was one of these times when, because there was no social media, because information did not travel the way it travels today, where you open up your phone and you start scrolling and there's 100 people that post the same thing at the same time when someone dies or if there's big news, breaking news. It was all about getting to a TV screen or getting to a radio. And nowadays we take for granted that we all know everything at the same time, pretty much all the time. It just was not that way back then. Thank you for the story. Really, I mean, there's just so many stories out there about how people were affected. Everyone that was affected by this remembers where they were during this time, because it was, you know, I've read a book about how the brain works, and it basically attaches memories to major kind of things that happen. And so that's why we remember these things so much more, because it's almost like there's a post that's in your brain that's like, this is just like hammered to, right? And so your brain's not going to forget that. It remembers because it was just so traumatic. And it was so different than everything else. You know, you drink a cup of coffee every morning.

morning, you're not going to remember drinking that cup of coffee 6 months later unless there's a bug in your coffee cup. And then you're going to remember that, right? I mean, it makes sense. That's how the brain works. Otherwise, we'd all be crazy. If you remembered, I mean, I think there are actually some people that remember every single detail of everything in their lives all the time. But thankfully, that's not most of us. Thanks for the call, Reese. Appreciate it. 888-RICH-101, 888-742-4101. Marilyn writes, as I'm getting older, my balance isn't what it used to be. I have an iPhone 14. I'm looking for a watch that can make and receive calls using the same number as my iPhone. I'd like to be able to tell the watch to call someone in my contacts. I don't want anything necklace style. My iPhone is often in another room or tucked away in my purse. I like the idea of an Apple Watch, but it just looks like a big rectangular block on my wrist. Are there any round watches that would work well with an iPhone? The answer, Marilyn, is no. If you want the iPhone experience and the number sync, you got to go with an Apple Watch. They make smaller Apple Watches. My wife just got one. It's a much smaller watch face screen than like what I wear. I wear the Ultra, which is I think like 49 millimeters, but I think they make them as small as like 41 or 42. So that's probably what you want. I know it's not the best looking watch in the world. I think it's kind of ironic that so many people are wearing these watches when it really is just not very good looking, but it does a lot of great things. All the things you mentioned it can do. And it's going to do even better with Siri AI nowadays. I would also recommend if your iPhone is not nearby, I would recommend getting a cellular Apple Watch. That way it will work no matter where you are. And you mentioned you're getting older. Your balance isn't what it used to be. As a bonus, you have fall detection on the Apple Watch. And if you get that cellular, it will be able to call for help all by itself, even if your phone is not nearby. Thanks for the email, Marilyn. RichOnTech.tv. Hit contact if you want to email that way. 888-RICH-101. Coming up, I got to tell you about the latest way hackers, they figured out a sneaky way into your accounts that work even if you use a strong password and even if you use two-factor authentication. I will explain what consent phishing is all about, plus get to your calls right after this.

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0: 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Rich DeMuro here, hanging out with you, talking technology, 888-RICH-101, 888-742-4101. Let's go to Dan in Bakersfield, California. Dan, welcome to the show.
1: Hi, Rich. So I have a first world problem.
0: Okay.
1: It has to do with the three TV manufacturers that I have in my house. One's a Samsung, one's an LG, one's a TCL. And we watch a lot of over-the-air TV, and we also use the source button quite a bit. Samsung makes us go through the home button to change sources. Then you got to look at all their stuff. And TCL will kick us off of the tuner, which I have an antenna to watch over the air. And we do that a lot. But they kick us off and put us on their own whatever it is, and it's just bloatware that takes forever to get to watch anything. So we gave up on it because it just sits there and spins. I'm thinking about showing you something. I'm still thinking. And it's just ridiculous. So then I go to the internet and I look for what is the alternative? Can we get a stupid TV? I would pay more for a high quality stupid TV, and the internet says no.
0: Nobody makes them.
1: The screen is designed for all this bloatware stuff.
0: Yeah, it's ridiculous.
1: So they said, but you could try these boxes. So then I look into these boxes. But my concern is, Rich, they are just going to do the same thing that my TV does. What say you?
0: What do you mean boxes? What does that mean?
1: The things that you plug into the HDMI, and it'll be the TV tuner, it'll be your Netflix, it'll be your...
0: Oh, like the whatever. Black boxes, like they kind of operate in the gray to illegal zones. I don't recommend those. But here's the deal. You've stumbled upon something. Number one, streaming, in case you haven't noticed, is where everything is these days, because it makes the most revenue for everyone involved, and they keep raising prices. Saw a report that streaming prices are raising at a faster clip than cable ever did. So we all hated cable for so many years because it got expensive and the prices would go up every once in a while. Well, guess what? Prices on the 6 or 7 streaming services that you're on, they're going up all the time, and they're going up by dollars and dollars and dollars and dollars, and it all adds up. But all the TV manufacturers, they want to have these smart apps in their operating systems, because they all get a cut. They all make advertising revenue. In fact, they all have this thing called ACR, automatic content recognition, that looks at what you're watching, and then they sell that data and make money that way. So I will tell you what you're talking about, Dan.

And is a very frustrating problem. And the short answer is, it is extremely tough to find a dumb TV. A lot of times you just don't have, now, if you went with like something like a monitor, you can do that, but you wouldn't have the tuner built in. So you'd have to somehow add a tuner to that. The brand that comes up over and over, if you want something that's just simple, that doesn't have any smart software on it, is this brand called Scepter, S-C-E-P-T-R-E. I'm sure you found that in your searching. The problem is you can't find their products anywhere. Like, I'm looking on their website, and you can see the TVs that they purportedly make, but... And by the way, they're not even that. Some of them are like, I think it's like max of 43 inches. So it's not even like a really desirable TV. But you could barely find them anywhere in stock. So that's not a very good thing. So what I would recommend is finding a TV that respects you, and basically a TV that does not kind of fool around when it comes to the inputs. Now, I will tell you, I have a Hisense, and you could switch inputs pretty easily. I also know that with TCL, the Roku software will put the input for the tuner right on the homepage if you want it. You can also set the TVs to default to a certain input when you turn it on. So these are the kind of things you want to look for in a TV that is probably going to have smart software in it, but smart software that actually respects what you want to do. And it may be the thing where you have to go into a Best Buy and try these TVs, like ask them for the remote if they even let you do that, to see how they do that. I will tell you, my Hisense, I feel like, respects what I want to do most of the time, because it will default to the input that I want, and you can set that input. So that's number one. The other thing is, it's funny, I bookmarked this article a couple of months ago, and I was wondering when someone might ask this question. And it was a Verge article, and they said Vizio accidentally made the best dumb TV on the market. And they talk about this mini LED Quantum TV, and it starts at $400 for a 65-inch TV. $400 for a 65-inch mini LED. That is incredible. So here's the thing. They say that, you know, you need a Walmart account to get the smart TV features, but they're saying you just bypass that. You can ignore the smart TV system and just connect a Roku, an Apple TV, or a Fire TV, like you mentioned, and now you get this cheap mini LED quantum dot display without using any of Vizio's software. And it's great because you just don't have to connect this to the internet, and you don't have to worry about all that stuff. But the funny thing is, Walmart paid a couple billion dollars for Vizio because Vizio's pioneered the idea of using advertising on their TVs to support, like basically to cut down on the price of the TV. Vizio makes it up on the back end with advertising. But if you don't connect this thing to the wall via Wi-Fi, you just have a dumb TV. So I think that, you know, the idea is that you can do this with any smart TV, but when it comes to this Vizio TV, basically the fact is the price is so cheap. It's being like Walmart is subsidizing the price of this TV because they figure they're going to make up the money on the advertising. But if you never connect this to Wi-Fi, they won't do that. And so that's probably the best way to do it, is just get one of these TVs and see which one respects you the most. I would say also, a lot of these TVs, like Google TV, they kind of integrate the tuner at this point. I know I have a Vizio that does the same thing. It actually integrates the tuner into like their software. And so I connected an antenna the other day after we had the antenna man on, and it just kind of went right into their software. So there's not really a good solution here that I know of, because everyone is pushing these smart TVs. But Dan, I understand where you're coming from, and I think with a little bit of tweaking, you can make it so that the inputs, you choose the inputs that you want. You only have those inputs firing, you know, when you switch them. You could disable the other ones, hopefully, and that's the best way to do it. But yeah, they don't respect the over-the-air anymore. These companies, they don't want you to use over-the-air because it's free. They don't make money on it. And so it's just not going to be as good to their business when you're just getting stuff for free over-the-air. Thanks for the call, 888-RICH-101, Rich on tech.tv. Let's see. Christine says, I keep getting ads for something called Infinite Fi. They say you buy this $49 device and you no longer need an internet company because the internet is already all around us. They even claim the speeds are faster. It sounds too good to be true, but with technology today, you never know. Is this legit? No, I'm going to say this is not legit.
anything that claims to give you internet for $49.

0: $50 one time unlimited. It's just that there's no way. If this is a router or a hotspot, it still needs an internet source, not just pulling internet from thin air. So it either has to have cellular, satellite, or some sort of wired connection. I have not heard about this device before, but I looked up online when I got this email, and basically if you search for something online and the first suggested term that comes up after the name is scam, stay away from it. And that's what happened when I searched this. There's all kinds of promotional websites. They all look like they're generated with AI. 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Christine, I wish there was free internet just out of the sky. 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Rich on Tech, back after this.
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5: 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We'll talk about the results on Monday morning. Wanted to find out here on the 25th anniversary of the attacks in New York City and on the Pentagon on 9/11. Did you know anyone who was personally involved, either as a victim or a first responder, perhaps? Take the poll. We'll talk about the results Monday morning on First Look.
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8: From ABC News, I'm Wayne Cabot. Tough talk to the tech titans who say we have to slow down AI. White House advisor David Sacks saying he supports their call for guardrails, but then says stop pretending you need anyone permission. Stop pretending antitrust laws have to be suspended so you can form a cartel. Those leaders spoke out today, OpenAI's Sam Altman and Elon Musk agreeing with a letter from Dario Amodei of Anthropic that the promise of AI is endangered by the pace of advancement. On ABC's This Week, Jacob Coxon, who quit his job at Anthropic over warning his peers earnestly think AI could kill us all by the end of the decade, said,
9: "It's definitely physically possible to implement a ban on artificial superintelligence if there was cooperation between all the countries. Whether or not an actual ban is a good idea is like up for discussion."